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1: BetMGM Tonight, Westwood One Sports. I'm Pat Boyle. Last chance to get aboard the phones here. Final segment, 310-840-4910. You can call, you can text. You can also hit me up on Twitter at PatBoyle44. Got my guy Linnell Willingham coming up at the top of the hour, 11 p.m. to 3 a.m. Eastern on Westwood One Sports Night. So make sure you keep it locked it right here to Westwood One Sports. Let's get you one final scoreboard update here, and then we'll finish with one or two more hot or cold with producer Brandon Combs. It's gone final in Denver, and the President's Trophy winners, they look as good as advertised so far. The Avalanche, another multi-goal victory, another three-goal victory over the Minnesota Wild. We know their defense was good, but after a 15-goal game in Game 1, Colorado talked about needing to play better defense. They did it tonight. They win game two, 5-2.

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6: You know, I watched a video the other day about kids getting landlines at home. We haven't had a landline in my house in I can't even tell you how long. But seeing these parents about my age being teleported back to their own childhoods, a simpler time before screens, was really powerful. And as for the kids, they sat and had conversations with their grandparents without multitasking or being distracted by a screen. I thought this was a great way to have kids stay in touch with family members and friends without getting sucked into the smartphone era too young. Of course, you need other people close by to hop on board as well if this is something that's going to work. Perhaps most important, I realized, these relics can be a great conversation starter with your children. You can talk about what it really means to be connected in this day and age. Things have changed a lot. I'm Dr. Sanjay Gupta, helping you live a better life.
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1: Hey, want a cookie? Oh, I know you just ate, so you're craving something a little sweet. Besides, one cookie isn't gonna kill you. How about half? Just a bite? 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

0: Life with Dr. Sanjay Gupta.
1: Across the country right now, at this very moment, there are probably arguments taking place about who's doing more of the housework, the homework, the shuttling of kids from this activity to that. It's true. By and large, women do more of this than men. But doesn't have to be that way. And if you and your spouse can level that playing field, it's going to make both of you and your kids happier. Psychologist Yelena Kecmanovic says this might be how you get there. As hard as it might be at first, try to think of your partner like a teammate, not an adversary. Learn how to do some of the chores your partner does to get a better understanding of how much effort something takes. And finally, take the time to acknowledge what the other person is doing. And every now and then, even express your appreciation. That'll go a long way. I'm Dr. Sanjay Gupta, helping you live a better life.
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5: The real Detroit Pistons arrived in game number one against the Cleveland Cavaliers. Cade Cunningham went Superman mode to get Detroit past Orlando. Game one against Cleveland was much more of a team effort. The Pistons won 111-101. All five of Detroit's starters were in double figures, something that only happened once in the series against the Magic. Not forcing Cade Cunningham to take over every game is going to be hugely beneficial. I'm Denton Day.
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Talking Pistons this morning. They got game one. Series got off to a good start last night. We'll get to that in just a little bit. We also, after the game, heard from J.B. Bickerstaff, Tobias Harris, and our very own Duncan Robinson. 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Inside the Huddle with Michael Spath at around 8:10. The Midweek Peak with Steve Clark for the 9 o'clock hour here on the Michigan Insider on the Big 1050 WTKA. 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It had been remarkable. We talked about this the other day, but it was remarkable how long it had been since the Pistons had won a series. It had been just about as long since the Pistons had won the first game of a series. Remarkable. But in a game where they led by as many as 18 in the first half, they led by 13 at the half. But the Cleveland Cavaliers cut that down in the fourth quarter, and then the Pistons pulled away. It was a really entertaining basketball game last night. It featured a lot of different things, including some big shots by random guys. I always love that. It's the postseason. You end up, in the hockey postseason, you end up with like some fourth line guy that has like three goals all year, having like some hat trick or something, some big series. Well, it's always nice to see some guys that maybe getting some unexpected points at either from unexpected places or at unexpected times, or just in the maybe at a really good time, like having maybe the best examples would be the first one was Javonte Green. He had one basket in the whole game. He scored 3 points, but his bucket at the buzzer at the end of the first quarter was big. It was big to score at that point to give the Pistons a big 16-point lead at the end of the first quarter. It was obviously 13. He hit the bucket. It was big. And then fast forward, the Pistons obviously led by 13 at the half. The Cavaliers are trimming into that even more. And you have Ron Holland at the end of the third quarter hitting a huge three. The Cleveland had cut it to 4 points, but Ron Holland's three at the buzzer made it 83-76 heading into the fourth quarter. It does take away some of that momentum that your opponent had. A couple of huge baskets now. Ron Holland had ended the game with 6 points. He had, two twos, a three, and a free throw in the game. A two, a three, and a free throw in the game, one of each for his 6 points. But a huge 3 points in that moment. So obviously your stars need to come out to play in the postseason. We talked about the shooters need to be able to need to shoot the ball a little bit better. And a little bit of all that happened in the game last night. Detroit had to be very pleased to have the balanced scoring that they had in the game last night. 8 guys scored at least 6 points in the game. 6 guys were in double figures, including Danis Jenkins off the bench. We talked about the bench needing to produce more. Well, those 6 huge points, the 3 from Holland at the end of the third quarter, the 3 from Green at the end of the first quarter. Holland also had, as said, 3 other points, but he had those 6 from him, 6 from Beef Stew, 3 from Javonte Green, and a huge 12 points from Danis Jenkins off the bench. The bench was much more productive in this one, much more impactful in this one. Although, late in the game, when you're trying to give Cade just a couple of minutes of rest, or maybe a minute of rest, couldn't do that because you can't give Cade any moments of rest late in the game. Cade went to the bench with 6:32 to go in the game in the fourth quarter. At that point in time, the Pistons still had the lead. They had a 5-point lead at that moment, but 90 seconds later, the game was tied. So at that point, the game was tied, and was it 93-93? And that's when we saw the Jalen Duren that we want to see all postseason. Now, in the end, he finishes the game with 11 points, 12 rebounds. Very impactful. A couple of block shots in the game. Very impactful. A lot of his scoring came late. Because in the fourth quarter, just from the 5:01 mark when the game was tied, just to the 5:01 mark to the 4:13 mark. So we're talking about, 44 seconds? 46 seconds, I guess. 46 seconds. He had a blocked shot. So he blocked a shot. He had a dunk. He had a defensive rebound. He had another dunk. And that gave Detroit a 97-93 lead. Cleveland calls timeout. And then Duren scores another dunk. He received 3 terrific passes from Cade Cunningham for 6 of his 11 points for 3 of Cade's 7 assists in the game. All coming in this stretch after, from the 5:01 mark down to like 3 or so minutes to go in the game. The game, as I said, the game was tied. The Pistons had led by as many as 18 points in the game. They
had not trailed since 7-6 in the beginning of the game. And it was tied late in the game because Cleveland goes on that run when Cade's on the bench for like it felt like a snap. He was on the bench and it all the lead evaporated in a hurry. So he comes back in the game and he facilitates that team and then of course makes a big bucket or two late as well. But it was him leading the way as a passer. Jalen Duren coming alive late in the game. As I said, starting at the 501 stretch for the next minute, give or take, he had three huge dunks. Had a block shot, had a defensive rebound, might have had a second defensive rebound in there. Just a terrific stretch from Jalen Duren late in the game to help the Pistons pull away. And that's what your big-time players, in the end of the day, that's what your big-time players need to do. They need to help you win in the biggest moments. Cade Cunningham throughout the course of the game, obviously doing his thing. And he didn't have his best shooting game. He was, 6 of 19 from the field, but he was 9 of 11 from the free throw line. Get to the free throw line. If you're going to have a free throw merchant on one side in James Harden, you might as well attack yourself and get to the line as much as possible. If your shot's not falling, get to the free throw line. 6 of 19 is not a good number. Not efficient at all. But get to the free throw line, and it worked. And the Pistons dominated on the... that was one of the spots where the Pistons dominated. They ended up making 20.

31 points off of those 19 turnovers. So that's your differential. Because the 11 turnovers by the Pistons turned into 16 Cavalier points. And so that's your 15-point differential right there. Games are won and lost at a lot of different places over the course of a game. But in this one, turnovers were huge. Rebounding was huge. And late in the game, not a whole lot different. You block a shot, get the rebound, just like a turnover. You're taking away a possession. You're taking away an opportunity for the ball to go into the basket. And so some key blocks late. By Detroit. The defense was on point for most of the game last night. They win 111-101, and they had contributions from all over the place. So I mentioned Cade. Tobias Harris had 20 points as well. But you got to mention Duncan Robinson. We finally get to see a game out of Duncan, 5 of 8 from long range. And he had a heat check in there that missed. He had, I think, one forced three. But he also was able to get into the lane. He had a couple of shots inside. He ended up with 2 of 4 from 2-point line, but he ended up, he had a couple of runners in the lane. He was very impactful in the game. And we know that he has his issues on the defensive side of the floor, but we always talk about the mathematical equation of being a 3-and-D guy. If you're a really good 3-point shooter, if you score a lot of points in the game, your defense doesn't have to be quite as good. Plus you get some help because you've got those guys behind you cleaning things up. Picking up some block shots. Assar had one, and Dern had a couple. Dern also impacted a couple other shots in the game where they weren't necessarily block shots, but they definitely had a couple of shots that were impacted in the game as well. Really solid performance overall. Finally getting a win in game one. As I said, the Pistons have not had a... they had not had a... what? They had not had... It was a... 2007, I think, was that when it lost. They had a game that they won game one in a series. It had been a long time. These droughts that they had had, 2008. That was when they had rallied from the, just like rallying from the deficit against Orlando. They haven't done all these, a lot of things in 18 years, 17, 18, 19, 20 years. And they're starting to do these things again. And really impressive for the Pistons again on the defensive end of the floor. By the time the game is over, the numbers don't look as good, I guess, but Mitchell and Harden combined for 45 points. But Mitchell was 9 of 19 from the field. Harden was 6 of 15 from the field. And we talk about making them inefficient. James Harden was 1 of 7 from long range. Now, he was 9 of 9 from the free throw line. And a couple of the times he got to the free throw line, he wasn't even fouled. But that's really besides the point. He is a free throw merchant. About 60 to 75% of the fouls that he draws are fouls. I'd say maybe the last 25% are probably not. But he is also a turnover machine because you talk about him struggling in the game. It was not just the fact those guys might have combined for 45 points. They combined for 10 turnovers too. 7 of them by James Harden. Turnover machine. The Cavs committed way too many turnovers. The Pistons defense was on point in the game last night. And they get game one, 111-101, and it's a great way to start this series, getting a win in game one. They came to play on both ends of the floor, and they got the job done. So now you've got to maintain home court advantage when you play game two tomorrow night, 7 o'clock at Little Caesars Arena, before you head on the road for games 3 and 4, Saturday at 3 o'clock, Monday at 8 o'clock. Those games are down, of course, in Cleveland. And then once from there, if you need them, game 5, 6, and 7 in Detroit, then in Cleveland, and then in Detroit, if necessary, into the future. But right now, great start to the series by the Pistons. Got game one. Now we'll see what happens tomorrow night. Also last night, pretty impressive win by the Oklahoma City Thunder. They took care of business against the LA Lakers. Now the Lakers did get Austin Reeves back from injury, but man, 3 of 16 from shooting. Speaking of guys that were really inefficient, he really struggled in his return last night. 3 of 16 overall from the field, just 8 points. Oklahoma City was really good last night, led by Chet Holmgren. SGA, speaking of free throw merchants, he actually only went to the free throw line 3 times yesterday. That's actually pretty impressive for the Lakers to limit that. But SGA 18, Mitchell at 18, and Chet Holmgren led the way for the Oklahoma City, OKC Thunder. So they got their win last night. They're up 1-0 in their series. The Pistons are up 1-0 in their series. Both of those teams play tomorrow night. Tonight, you have Philadelphia at New York at 7 o'clock. You have Minnesota at San Antonio at 9:30. Of course, Minnesota leads that series 1-0 after their big win on the road a couple nights ago. And the Knicks, after the blowout win, they keep blowing teams out in these last few playoff games. After their blowout win the other night, the Knicks are leading that series 1-0. And again, that game is tonight at 7 o'clock. The second game tonight
is at 9:30. Pretty fun basketball action.

0: action last night. Overall, obviously, the Pistons game got pretty entertaining. I don't know if you saw Bryce. It looked like he was behind the... where did I see him? I saw him behind the bench. I think it was the Pistons bench is where I saw him on TV as the camera was flashing by. Because I think they were, at one point, camera on JB Bickerstaff. And I'm like, I think that looks like Bryce. Which comes on the heels of Bryce posting on Instagram yesterday. He had been back in California training with his quarterback coach, Jordan Palmer. And he shared a photo on his Instagram feed of him putting in some work with Jordan Palmer, but also working with another one of the guys that works with Jordan Palmer, Bengals quarterback Joey Burrow. So see if maybe Bryce can pick some things up from Joey Burrow and from Jordan Palmer, get some good work in, and then back in town and bring that work back here, because, you know, get some unofficial work in with your teammates. And then, of course, we are about a month away from the beginning of summer conditioning. So there's that coming in the very near future as well. But most of our attention today is going to be on the Pistons from their win last night. A very solid 111-101 win to take a 1-0 lead in their Eastern Conference semifinal series against the Cleveland Cavaliers. Game 2 is tomorrow night at 7 o'clock back at LCA. After the game, we heard from JB Bickerstaff. We heard from Tobias Harris. We heard from Duncan Robinson. We'll get to those guys coming up next here on the Michigan Insider on the Big 1050 WTKA online at thebig1050.com.
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0: 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So the Pistons get a game one win. They beat the Cleveland Cavaliers last night, 111-101. After the game, we heard from the head coach, J.B. Bickerstaff. We also heard from a couple of players. We'll get to Tobias Harris and Duncan Robinson in just a little bit. But after the game, as I said, we heard from J.B. Bickerstaff. He talked to the media for a few minutes after the Pistons got game one. So here is J.B. Bickerstaff after last night's victory, meeting with the media, now here on the Michigan Insider on the Big 1050 WTKA.
15: J.B., we saw Durant affecting the game in a bunch of different ways, whether it was offensive boards, making blocks, that seemed pretty clutch. Where'd you see him just being the most effective tonight?
16: Again, his all-around game is effective for us. I thought down the stretch in particular, you know, his will to want to go get the ball and the offensive rebounds that he had and how he imposed his will on the game to give us extra possessions. Defensively, being in the right spot to limit some of the early penetration, showing his frame. I thought he did a great job for us all around.
17: Hey, Coach, before the game, I asked you, what are some of the benefits that you could take away from that seven-game series? The way this team started and the way they was able to execute at the end after the game was tied, how much of what we saw was a testament to that?
16: All of it. Understanding what the moment needs and what's called for, and then having the poise and confidence to go and execute it. And, you know, playing in three basically elimination games, you understand that. You understand, you know, how important starts are, the urgency. You understand, you know, how to close and how to finish and how to get to your spots. And then you grow belief that you can. And I think that series did a lot of that for us.
18: JB, you finished with 31 points off of turnovers this evening. Seemed like just about every possession you had your hands up in their business, forcing a million turnovers, it just seemed like. Was there a real emphasis going into this game of just mucking it up in there?
16: That's, you know, who we are defensively, right? That's what our physicality does, to people. It puts them in tight spots, and then they got to make great plays in tight spots. The aim is to wear you down as much as we possibly can. We want to be as physical with you as we can. We want to put our body on you as much as we can, pick you up full court as much as we can, and then make this, you know, it's about a series, right? It's not just one game, and there's quick turnarounds, right? So now, can we force your legs to be a little bit heavy because we're putting that weight on you. We're putting that pressure on you and see if we can wear you down over a series. But it's not easy, right? It's not easy. And we know this is going to be a long, tough series for us. But we got to know and believe in our system and who we are, that we can sustain it and continue that physicality. And tonight I thought we did a great job keeping them off the free throw line while being physical too.
19: JD didn't get it going scoring-wise into the fourth quarter, but his defensive rebounding was strong all night. He had some blocks, and then the two-man game with him and Cade got going as well. What did you see from him, and especially late, where him and Cade were able to get that going in the way that they didn't in the first round?
16: Yeah, I mean, they're comfortable, obviously. You know, the way they're being guarded is different. The coverages are different for them, so they know their outlets. They know where to put the ball when necessary. But again, I'm not, you know, here and listen and harp on the JD scoring piece, right? Like, JD does so much for our team all around that, you know, obviously we know he's capable of scoring, but his impact is felt no matter what.
20: Played 10 guys in the first quarter, got contributions from all kinds of players. Is this a strength in numbers kind of game for you?
16: Yeah, I mean, I think that's the depth that we've developed over the season. That's the trust that we've developed in guys, you know, throughout the year. And even if it's short stints and it gives a guy a blow, like, you know, you can go out there and be full speed and be, you know, pick your pressure up, be more physical. And we can just keep throwing bodies at people. And again, I think it's a strength of ours.
18: JB, it seemed like, you know, down the stretch of that last series, Duncan was kind of doing a little bit of everything when maybe his shot wasn't going, but tonight he was really able to, you know, establish stuff for you guys early in the third and fourth. Just when he's able to get his shot going, how impactful is that?
16: I mean, it just spreads the defense. You know, the way that teams have to guard him, you know, they have to chase him. They have to put four eyes on him because he's getting screen in action. And now that opens up the game. Either he's getting his shots like he was, or it opens up the game for everybody else, where everybody else gets a chance to get loose.
21: Talk about Jenkins a little bit in the first series. It took him a little while maybe to get used to being in the playoffs or whatever, but in the end of that series, and particularly tonight, he seemed to be fine. And how much did he contribute to what happened?
16: I mean, a ton. He's grown, right? And I think that's, you know, the story of DJ is, like, every step of the way you watch him learn and grow and take the experience and become better for it. You know, it was funny, you know, because, like, he did that first game of that first series, you know, he was trying to get comfortable. But if you go back and watch it, it was like every game he got a little bit better and then he got comfortable. And I think that's showing and carrying over to now.
17: Hey, Coach, what did you see from Ron Holland tonight, and what was it like, what was the conversations like that you had with him in those couple of games where he did not play against the Magic?
16: You just got to stay ready. You know, we've talked to the guys that these are quarters, games, series, like, roles and responsibilities are going to change. Whatever your skill set that you have is going to come necessary at some point. So just make sure when you get your opportunity, you're ready.
22: And just what did you like about the defense that you guys played? Obviously, Harden and Mitchell are going to be a big part of them, but, you know, Asar in general, just what did you like about the way you guys made things tough on them?
16: I think we just made it difficult. You know, there were a few mistakes that were made that gave open, easy ones, but for the most part, I felt like they had to earn it. And, you know, again, being able to be that disruptive, being that physical, you know, just weighing on guys, like I said, we got to be able to continue to do it because we know, you know, how elite of scorers those guys are. And we just have to make it as difficult as we can, try to keep them off the free throw line as much as we can. And every shot has to be an earned shot versus not just one defender, but five defenders.
0: And that was J.B. Bickerstaff after the Pistons 111-101 victory last night to take game one of their Eastern Conference semifinal series against the Cleveland Cavaliers. Game two is tomorrow night back at Little Caesars Arena. After the game, you just heard from J.B. Bickerstaff. We also heard from Uncle T. Tobias Harris met with the media after the game. So here is Tobias Harris from after the game last night. Now here on the Michigan Insider on the Big 1050 WTK.
15: Tobias, JD kind of had his fingerprints all over the game. He was a game high, plus 17. Where did you kind of see him being most effective, whether it was offensive boards, defense, whatever you saw?
23: Just being active all game long. I thought, you know, he was all over the game, but I thought just his movements on the offensive and defensive end, he was like all over the place. So just getting offensive boards, creating winning plays, extra plays for the whole group, extra effort plays. And that's what playoff basketball is about, is just exerting yourself all throughout the game and stepping up. And I thought you did a great job of that, just embracing this moment. First game of the second round at home. That's the type of energy we need from him consistently on a nightly basis. But also I just think, it's the playoffs and he's finding his footing. And game by game, he's just continuing to improve and just fuel off of the last game. I'm proud of him, and he's just got to keep it going.
19: Tobias, you guys talked a lot about just getting off to a better start, to lead by 18 in the first quarter, and then from that point on, it's just responding to runs. What allows you guys to get off to a hot start, and then what did you like about how you set that tone early?
23: I thought our defense was dialed in early in the game. We just were in the moment of getting stops, getting plays offensively, figuring out ways that we can kind of get the mismatches we want, but just playing off of our off of our rhythm and our movement. And I thought overall we did a good job of attacking them and figuring out who we wanted to put in the plays and just finding our flow out there. So it's like I say, teams that go to game seven usually relax in this type of game. We said before the game, don't let that be our team, right? And so for us, just coming out with that type of energy, that type of fuel to keep us going, embrace the crowd, embrace, this moment, and just find our rhythm.
21: Device along those same lines, is there something in the start of this series that you could say you took from the last series and applied, stuff that you guys talk about, what you learned from going seven games, and did you see it manifest itself in tonight's game?
23: Yeah, well, the first one was protect our court, obviously. And then outside of that, win a possession game. We talk about early in the game. I thought we could have even done a better job of being on the glass. So there's things in this game that we can take as well and get better at and fuel us for the next game. This is what this game is about now, is those type of adjustments to be made. They'll make an adjustment, but at the same time, there are things that we could have done better out there as well, especially to sustain that lead. I mean, we got it tied up there. It's not something that we want, but we were able to figure out plays and ways to get ourselves out of that. I thought just the presence of Cade and JD getting downhill, Duncan shooting tonight, DJ coming off the bench and just, being aggressive for us and being that spark was huge. So total team effort, and we just got to keep it rolling.
17: Hey, Tobias, you talked about the fast start you guys had, but what are your thoughts about the way this team was able to come together and finish in the fourth quarter, especially those last 3-4 minutes after they tied the game?
23: Just staying composed. I think everybody kind of understands from the last round. We've been here before, so just staying relaxed. There was one point in the game we were down. We were up 10 points, but it was kind of like just changing the narrative of our body language and our energy of like, we're still up 10 points. It's playoff basketball. Understand that they've made a little run here, but let's put a halt to their run and really figure out a way to get back up in this game. So I think we've learned a lot from the Orlando series as well to take us to this one. And, for our whole entire team and our group, is embracing this experience, is embracing playoff basketball, but it's also staying ready and taking it moment by moment, game after game. And I think we were able to do that tonight, and you saw that in the plays we were making offensively and defensively.
2: Tobias, you mentioned defense. You guys attacked right from the start. It looked like they finished with 20 turnovers. You guys had 31 points off of turnovers. With their guards, everybody knows who their guards are. Is that imperative that you guys attack the way you did, especially on their guards?
23: Yeah, man, but that's our system defensively. We know they have guys who can get buckets out there at the guard position. So it's really maintaining them and making every single one of their looks hard. Their dynamic scorers can score from the three off the bounce and can get to the rim. So, we have to be as solid and as present as ever with our system defensively. And I thought we did a good job of that in a lot of spurts tonight.
4: Tobias, after game four in the Orlando series, you talked about how you guys needed to play with more urgency and needed to, you know, meet the moment better throughout this postseason. And ever since, you guys have won four straight. And you've kind of touched on some of the, you know, areas that you guys have grown. But what have you seen specifically from this team since that moment that's allowed you to be where you are?
23: Well, I think we're playing like a step quicker in terms of like our instincts on the floor. Yeah, offensively and defensively, you're just moving to space. We still could do better. There was many plays out there with 50-50 basketballs that we have to get. We still have to dominate the game in terms of making those extra effort winning plays. Those are huge in playoffs. Some of those are chase down blocks. Some of those are, you know, tonight at the, we turned it over and DJ got the steal back. And, you know, those type of momentum shifting plays are huge in this type of environment and for our team. And so, you know, I still think we can do a better job of that, all of us collectively. But I think that in terms of those plays and our instincts offensively and defensively, we have picked it up. And we seem a little bit more awake and alive in many different areas, which is good for us.
18: Tobias, I know it's only been one game against those guys, but after seven against Orlando, in what ways does Cleveland feel different, either physically, stylistically, compared to the Magic?
23: That's a brand new series, and the Magic series is over. This is a different dynamic of a team. A lot of scorers in this group that can get buckets. Big team as well. You know, Orlando's a big team. But I just think, dynamic team, and they just present different guys out there who can come in a game and shake some things up. So, they're in the second round for a reason. And so for us, it's a new test. Obviously, like, I think yesterday, just us getting in the gym, getting the game plan, was kind of like, okay, like, Orlando's over. Like, it's on to the next chapter now. Everybody get your film out. Get your personnel out, get ready, and understand who we're going against here. Understand our coverages and what we're in and how we can be the best at our system. So that's what this series presents. But, we're up for the challenge. I thought tonight we did a great job of that.
0: And that was Tobias Harris after the Pistons 111-101 win last night in game one of the NBA Eastern Conference semifinal series between them and the Cleveland Cavaliers. So you've already heard from JB Bickerstaff. You just heard from Tobias Harris. We also heard from Duncan Robinson after the game. So here is the former Michigan basketball star who met with the media after the game last night. He had a terrific game shooting the basketball and contributing some really important points, some key points for the Pistons last night at LCA. So here's Duncan Robinson post game from last night. Now here on the Michigan Insider on the Big 1050 WTK.
5: About all season, but when everyone's able to contribute like that, just how effective does that make you guys in a postseason game?
6: Yeah, it's huge. I mean, that's been our identity all year, is just getting energy and those sort of plays from, you know, basically 1 through 11, 12, you know, however many we play. And I thought some guys came in and just gave us a huge lift. I thought Ron was awesome. I mean, doing what he did, even just in a short amount of time to come in and do that after, you know, maybe things not going his way in that first series, for a young player to come in and do that, I have the utmost respect for that, because he just kept his head, was in the gym every day working, and, you know, prepared himself for an opportunity like this to come in and give us a spark.
21: Duncan, you had a big scoring night tonight. Can you talk about the role of, like, being the guy who has to hit the three-point shot, particularly in a playoff game, you know, where you're expected to kind of do one big thing every time you get the ball? The crowd is basically on its feet. You're not drawing a foul necessarily. You're probably not going to get a rebound. It's do it or don't do it. Can you just talk about how you, what that's like, and especially in this kind of pressure?
6: Yeah, I mean, I'm pretty comfortable playing that role. I played it much of my life, definitely all of my NBA career. So it's just, you know, part of what comes with the territory. But, you know, this is what you live for, you know, this time of year. This is what all the work's for. This is what we're building towards all year. So, it's not always going to be perfect, right? Like, even in that game seven, I thought I probably got my best looks of the series and didn't make as many as I would have liked to. But it's a group effort, you know, and I got to keep shooting them, you know. And that's one thing that I don't take for granted, because the whole staff, all my teammates, are just on me about continuing to be aggressive, and that just gives me a ton of clarity. And clarity is good for guys that shoot.
19: Duncan, it felt like JD did so much to impact the game before he even got going late with those three dunks. Just how impactful was he tonight, and what did you like about just his overall activity?
7: I thought he was awesome. You know, people obviously like want to get caught up in that last line of a box score with him of points. He does so much for us, and he's really the anchor of our identity, you know, our bigs. You know, it's Stu, P. Reed himself, just that physicality that they play with. And, you know, we need him to be himself and, you know, the most energetic, the most imposing version of himself. And I thought he did that for big time stretches tonight. And, you know, just some of these big swing plays where he just puts his body on somebody and gets an offensive rebound or, you know, cleans it up, you know, a loose ball or comes over and makes a play, a block. So he was big.
15: More on JD a bit. Like, obviously it's only been one game in this series, but where have you seen him grow the most from last series?
7: You know, I think obviously, you know, the way we started last series was not up to our standard across the board. And I know he was discouraged with how he came out in that series. And I just give him so much credit for maintaining the consistency of the process throughout that series. And I really thought, you know, that series was a microcosm of how effective he can be when he just continues to stay at it, because game seven was his most impactful game, in my opinion. And it wasn't perfect. It's not maybe what people want to write about in terms of, you know, some of the stuff he was doing this year with 25 points and, you know, 18 rebounds or whatever, but it's impactful and it's winning. And he just carried that into tonight. And, you know, I think coach does a really good job of helping, you know, these younger guys understand that this time of year is just about winning and what you can do to try to help us win. And he obviously does so much for us. And it's not just about scoring points, right? Like his impact goes long, long beyond that. But obviously he's capable of going out and having a 2020 game, and we expect him to have one at some point, but it's more so just the consistency of what he does on a night-to-night basis.
20: Duncan, you've seen a lot of different journeys to the NBA. Danis, to go from a 10-day contract to key player, you know, what does that say to you? What does it say about him?
7: I mean, his journey is unique and takes somebody with a special will and character to have that story and that career. I mean, the talent is there, and he has this like unshakable confidence for a young player, somebody that's been overlooked his whole career, and he just wears it as a chip. And it's just fun watching him be aggressive and the energy that he gives us on both ends. You know, he can really do it on both ends, and you know, having like an extra ball handle out there makes a big difference, I think, for Cade. But I'm happy for him, man. He's been building it all year. I mean, that's just another guy that works his tail off. So, you know, he has a moment, and maybe you guys might be surprised by it, but like we see it behind the scenes every single day. So it's cool that he's getting to do it this time of year too. He deserves it.
22: Duncan, what stands out to you about Cade as a passer?
7: There's a lot. I mean, he has a skill that's unique, like a feel and a rhythm and a read that, you know, is just hard to teach. But I think for a player who's as highly touted as he is and talented, that can really get to his spots, you know, at will and shoot, how willing he is as a passer. And, you know, I think that a lot of times separates I think you see it maybe as players get further along in their career, but for him at his age to really understand like that he needs all of us, right, for us to really be the best version of ourselves, and he's obviously the catalyst for all that because he garners so much attention. But the way he can like oscillate in between being super aggressive as a scorer and then just being such a dynamic passer is really unique.
18: Duncan, for a guy who is known mostly as a shooter, do you take extra pride or satisfaction in getting to the bucket and finishing there? And were you kind of feeling it before you're dust up with Harden there?
7: Yeah, I like mixing it up every now and then. I mean, if they're going to like run me off the line, I feel like I'm capable. That's something I've worked on a lot throughout my career. I think when I first came in, I want to say I think I set the record my second year for most percentage of shots, just threes. So I've made it a point to try to expand that and not just be so one-dimensional. So I usually
10: if you see me celebrate, I try not to celebrate threes because I like to act like I've been there before, but the times I will celebrate were when I mix it up and get a two. I smoked the free throw, which I don't know, this year has been weird at the free throw line. I don't know really what's going on, but hopefully we got to make those moving forward.
0: And that was Duncan Robinson after the game. Yeah, Duncan shooting some twos. Great to see Duncan really impacting the game last night. His biggest impact maybe in the postseason to this point. You heard from J.B. Bickerstaff, Tobias Harris, and Duncan Robinson after the Pistons 111-101 win over the Cleveland Cavaliers last night at Little Caesars Arena. The Pistons lead their Eastern Conference semifinal series 1-0. Game 2 is tomorrow night at 7 o'clock back at LCA. The Michigan Insider continues on the other side of the break here on the Big 1050 WTKA, online at thebig1050.com.
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0: 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We'll get back to the Pistons in just a minute, or just a few minutes. But just briefly on the Tigers. The day started with optimism yesterday. Tigers activated infielder Zach McKinstry yesterday off the 10-day injured list. They sent Zach Short back to Toledo. He was designated for assignment. Tarek Skubal is scheduled to have his surgery today. But the day got off to what felt like an optimistic start yesterday. And then Framber Valdez got shellacked last night. Just absolutely shellacked to the point where he then into the fourth inning, back-to-back home runs, plunked a dude, and then you had a bench clear. There was no brawl, but there was a bench clearing situation going on yesterday. Framber Valdez was terrible. Let's just say what it was. He was really bad in the game last night. He went 3+ innings, did not retire a batter in the fourth inning. He gave up a couple of runs in the fourth inning. But over the course of his 3+ innings, he gave up 10 runs, 7 of them earned. So there were some issues with his defense behind him as well. But 9 hits, a walk, 3 of the 9 hits were home runs. He had as many strikeouts as he did home runs given up. That's not good. And then obviously from there, that didn't really matter at that point in time, but the bullpen did their job. Hanafy Smith and DeJesus came in and pitched 6 shutout innings of work. They shut things down, but Framber Valdez was not good. And we talked about this yesterday on the show. Really, it started a couple days ago. We were talking on Monday where needed Skubal to come in and help save that bullpen a little bit because of what they had done on, we talked about this Monday, what they had done on Sunday. And the bullpen was really good on Sunday for the most part. They got the win. And then, of course, Skubal gets, we find out about his injury. They scratch him from the start, et cetera, et cetera. And then the bullpen threw 6 innings on Monday night was good, but then it fell apart. And then it kind of turned into a disaster. Well, yesterday it wasn't about the bullpen. Well, it became about the bullpen in the context that you needed 6 innings from your bullpen. We talked about this going into the game. Framber Valdez needed to give the Tigers 6 innings of work, 7 innings of work. Instead, he gave them 3+ disastrous innings of work. I mean, at least give them 5 or 6. He couldn't even retire an out in the fourth inning. He did start the fourth inning, but he gave up two more runs in the fourth after already giving up 8 runs. And they were back-to-back home runs, and he didn't like that, and he plunked the next dude. He plunked Trevor Story, and Framber got ejected. Both benches cleared. Nothing really happened, but he plunked the dude, and there's some conversation about Boston trying to lean in and steal signs and him plunking the dude. He gave up back-to-back home runs. He was frustrated. He plunked the dude. He got tossed. And then they moved forward, and the Tigers ended up scoring a couple of runs, or a few runs, but it really didn't matter at that point. They had scored a couple of runs in the first inning where it was a 3-2 game, but then it was, of course, 10-2 by the time you got to the fifth inning. And then it was 10-3 for the final few innings of the game, and it was over. It was over before that. Terrible performance yesterday by the Tigers, by Framber Valdez, exactly what they did not need. I mean, you never need a pitcher giving up 7 earned runs and 10 total runs in a game, obviously. But I'm talking about the amount of innings that he did not pitch. He pitched 3+ innings. He needed to pitch. I was being greedy asking for 7. I was saying 6 would be workable. I mean, even 5. No, he gave you 3+, and then you have to go to the bullpen. So once again now, the bullpen's going to be strained at least after the game tonight. The Tigers have a day off. You get Jack Flaherty's on the mound for the Tigers tonight, and we hope to see them get off the schneid. He has not pitched well for the most part. What his last 2 games, he's given up 10 combined runs. Prior to that, he actually had 3 solid outings in a row, relatively speaking. But he has now made. This is going to be his 8th start of the season. And in 3 of the games, he's been absolutely shelled. In 3 of the games, he's been pretty good. And 1 of the games, he was all right. But in 3 of the games, he's been absolutely shelled. And again, I'll say the same thing I said the last couple of days. I'll say it again today. They need production. Obviously, they need good production. But they need production. They need innings to be eaten. They need a guy to come in and get on the mound and pitch a bunch of innings and not need the bullpen to come in until the last part of the game. That has not happened. That has not happened in a few days. So they've needed the bullpen on Sunday, and it worked. They needed the bullpen on Monday, and it did not work. They needed the bullpen eventually yesterday because the starting pitching was terrible. can they get, I mean, and I know this is, we're talking about a team that has so many guys, so many key guys, pitchers that are on the injured list. And some of these guys would be contributing right now, but they're unavailable. But they got to get something out of this rotation, in, at least in the short term. The bullpen is just so stressed at this stage, and it's only going to get worse. So got to get something out of Jack. They do have a day off tomorrow. That's going to help before they get a weekend series, and hopefully you can get another good outing for Montero and maybe a couple other guys. But they are going to be strained in that bullpen, and we saw it again last night in a different context, but we saw it last night as they needed to pitch six innings because you had a starting pitcher in Framber Valdez that could not get out of the fourth inning, could not get out of his own way. A disastrous start this series. They've lost two in a row. The Red Sox came into Detroit having lost four or five games. They had fired their manager. They had lost four or five games. They were playing bad ball, but for whatever reason, Boston, they're now 4-2 against Detroit, and they, for whatever reason, they have Detroit's number at least enough. For a team that's sub-500, Boston's pretty good against the Tigers. No real explanation. It just kind of is, at least at this stage. So, need better performance from your starting pitching tonight. Obviously, just need to be better. It's been a rough few days now for, or not a rough couple of days. They were solid on Sunday, but these last couple of days, rough couple of days for the Tigers as they drop a couple, but hopefully getting healthy as they slowly get healthy. The injury list, the injury report that was posted by the Tigers yesterday is just insanely long. So hopefully they can start getting some of these guys back over these next few weeks and still be in the top, and you know, within reach of the Cleveland Guardians at the top of the division. The Michigan Insider continues on the other side of the break here on the Big 1050 WTKA, online at thebig1050.com.
1: Cook and White Heating and Cooling Newsroom. I'm Renee Vitale. U.S. Secretary of State Marco Rubio said Operation Epic Fury, launched in February against Iran, has ended and that the U.S. is focused on a new operation to guide ships through the Strait of Hormuz. President Trump has not ruled out resuming a bombing campaign if necessary. Rubio said U.S. military action during the ceasefire is a defensive operation. Earlier, Defense Secretary Pete Hegseth said that the ceasefire is not over, and Trump also did not specify what would constitute a ceasefire violation. The man accused of breaching security at the White House Correspondents' Dinner has now been formally indicted on four federal charges. Prosecutors announced Tuesday that 31-year-old Cole Allen of California faces counts including attempted assassination of the president, assault on a federal officer, transporting firearms across state lines, and using a weapon during a violent crime. Officials say the new indictment moves the case into the next phase of federal court, where Allen could face life in prison if convicted on the most serious charges. His next hearing is scheduled for Monday, when attorneys are expected to address a possible plea. And an ongoing contract dispute continues between Blue Cross Blue Shield and Michigan Medicine. The two sides are under a June 30th deadline for reaching an agreement. Dr. Scott Flanders, Michigan Medicine's chief clinical strategy officer, says that the dispute has already resulted in Blue Cross Blue Shield denying a referral for a person who needs a kidney transplant for a 9-year-old. Both sides have said negotiations are continuing and they hope to resolve the dispute before the deadline. That's the latest from the Cook and White newsroom. 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
0: I'm Aaron Weintraub with the St. Arbor Sports Update. The Pistons beat the Cleveland Cavaliers 111-101 last night at Little Caesars Arena to win game one of their Eastern Conference semifinal series. Cade Cunningham at 23 points. Tobias Harris had 20. Duncan Robinson scored 19. Game two is tomorrow night at 7 o'clock at LCA. Games three and four are Saturday and Monday in Cleveland. The NBA Draft Lottery is this Sunday at 3 p.m. The NBA Draft Combine starts this Sunday in Chicago. Three Michigan men's basketball players, Jacques Zalendeborg, Adai Mara, and Merez Johnson Jr. are participating. Elliot Cadeau participate in the G League Combine this Friday through Sunday in Chicago. The top performers at the G League Combine will get an invite to the NBA Combine. The Tigers lost to the Boston Red Sox 10-3 last night at Comerica Park. Prior to the game, the Tigers activated infielder Zach McKinstry off of the 10-day injured list and designated infielder Zach Short for assignment. This three-game series concludes tonight at 6:40 at Comerica Park. Detroit's Jack Flaherty is scheduled to face Boston's Jake Bennett. Coverage starts tonight at 6:15 on the Big 1050 WTKA. Up next on the Maize and Blue calendar, softball plays Ohio State today at 1:30 in the first round of the Big 10 softball tournament in College Park, Maryland. 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
2: This is a Westwood One Sports Minute. The streak is finally over. The, like, worst streak ever. For the first time since 2008, the Detroit Pistons have won a game one, snapping a 12-game playoff skid against the Cavs with a 111-101 victory at Little Caesars Arena. Cade Cunningham led the attack with 23 points, while Detroit's defense feasted on 20 Cleveland turnovers. I'm Drake Toll.
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0: 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And DK, my friend, he never disappoints on Watch Wednesday. And this week, he put a tag in front of me that is silver. It is shiny. It is unique. And it is pretty spectacular. Happy Watch Wednesday, DK. How are you, my friend?
14: I'm doing great. I woke up this morning, Watch Wednesday. I am ready. Wow. Wait till you see what we have here. A Tag Heuer Carrera multi-moon phase watch. This is a brand new unit, fully automatic, shows all the phases of the moon right on the dial. You're going into quarter, full moon, partial as well. This is just, the indicators are incredible. Multiple moon exposure throughout the dial, classic Carrera look, water resistant, sapphire crystal. This is exotic.
0: Yeah, that's a great word for it. Exotic, exquisite, unique. It is a fabulous timepiece from Tag. 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

A reminder from our friends at Lewis Jewelers, 4 days until Mother's Day. Mother's Day is right around the corner. Coming up on Sunday, hopefully you've got your plans. Brunch, dinner, gifts, spa days, whatever it is that you're doing. Spoil the moms in your life. Mother's Day coming up in 4 days. There's your PSA from your friends here at the Big 1050 WTKA. You just heard Watch Wednesday. What are we watching? We've been watching the Pistons. That's what we've been watching. We've been watching the Pistons, and they are mowing things down. They're knocking things out that have not happened for the franchise in a while. A very proud franchise, but things that had not happened for a while. Of course, the last round, they had not won a playoff series since 2008. Last night they won their first game one of a playoff series since the in 2008, and so knock these things out and get them out of the way and then move on. And they played really well last night. Also, I just, total aside, you know, speaking of what we were watching, I spent a fair amount of time just kind of watching things stroll along, you know, roll down my feed on social media, and something struck me yesterday on social media. Maybe it was just the one person. One Piston fan or one Piston reporter that found some random comment and started commenting on it. But it seemed like there was a little bit of attention on, you know, kind of what this, you know, where teams rank in the pantheon of the history of the NBA. And obviously you have, you know, teams like the Lakers and the Celtics that are at the top of the historical, you know, historical situation when it comes to the NBA. And obviously they've won the most titles and they've got great histories and all that kind of stuff. And and maybe it's because of not being on the East Coast or not being in Los Angeles. I think the Pistons place in history and significance and importance is kind of lost outside of, obviously we know it here, but this is a team with a history of winning. You know, there aren't that many teams that have, you know, lots of NBA titles all time. Obviously, again, the top ones, when we talk about the Celtics and the Lakers at the top, but was it 18 Celtics titles, 17 Lakers titles?

ready as they go through the set conference semifinals. We're watching them win games the same way that it feels like they've always won games. When the Pistons are good, they always seem to win games the same way. And, you know, we're going to talk about how great Cade Cunningham is and how he is an all-star. He is a superstar. He is an MVP candidate, all those things. And he obviously leads the way. You need to have your superstar at the top to lead the way. But what is the identity of the Pistons organization? Has, when the Pistons are winning, the organization, the identity is always the same, right? It's always the same. They are physical. They are tough. A lot of grit, to use a word that's being used by the Lions a lot. There's a lot of grittiness with the Pistons. Think about the Bad Boys. Think about the Ben Wallace squad, right? Those squads. These are physical, gritty, those kind of teams. And that's no different than this squad. In the grand scheme of things, it's not a whole lot different than this squad. You have Ausar Thompson leading the way. Between him and Jalen Duren, they are leading that defense and anchoring that defense, and they are a very physical defense that impacts a lot of shots. They don't always block the shot, but they impact a lot of shots. They force turnovers. They force, 20 turnovers and score 31 points off those turnovers? The defense was on point last night, and that's something about this city, something about this franchise, something about this team. If you're going to win, if you're going to be a Pistons franchise that elevates to the status of where the Bad Boys were or where the Rip Chauncey Ben Wallace Pistons were, you have to lock down on defense. You can't just score a bunch of points and hope you outscore your opponent or something like that. And obviously that's not how this team is built anyway. Now, last night, it kind of felt that way a little bit. They could outscore some opponents because they were shooting the basketball a little bit better. At least Duncan was in particular. But this team is built to punch you in the face and watch you bleed out as they kick you while you're down. That's how this team is built. Just like all the other really good Pistons teams in our lifetime in particular, the Bad Boys, and then the team that was led by Ben Wallace on the defensive end of the floor. The Cavs committed 20 turnovers. The Pistons have forced 20 turnovers. They scored 31 points off of that. We talk so much about turnovers. The Pistons only turned the ball over 12 times. Huge, huge, huge. But we talk about defense. I would say that the defense, led by Ausar Thompson, led by Jalen Duren, they ended up keying the bounce back late in the game, because this is a game last night where the Pistons led by as many as 18 points in the first half. They led by 13 points at the half. They led by double digits in the fourth quarter. They tried to give Cade a little bit of a rest in the fourth quarter, even when they had, a 5-point lead, when they tried to give Cade a rest with about 6.5 minutes to go in the game. Well, less than 90 seconds later, it was a tie game. Cade comes back in, and it was a combination of Cade being a floor general and phenomenal defense that led the Pistons to their to the spurt right there in that stage of the game starting at the 5:01 mark. And really, it was actually keyed by Jalen Duren. Jalen Duren, starting at the 5:01 mark in that 93-93 game, he blocked a shot. He then dunked the ball, which came off of a terrific pass from Cade Cunningham. He got a defensive rebound. Then he got another dunk off of a great pass from Cade Cunningham. And just like that, a couple of great passes from Cade, some great defense by Duren. And then, of course, Duren's slamming it home on the other end of the floor, and the Pistons have a 4-point lead. And then they did again another pass from Cade to Duren, giving them actually a 99-93 lead as we were going through the late stages of the game. The defense keyed it. And then obviously the balance of this team helped put Cleveland away as well, as a lot of different guys came up with a lot of different shots. And maybe it was just the one shot in the game that you hit, or two or three shots that you hit in the game. Huge, huge, huge shots in the game, kind of by random guys. In addition to great defense, in addition to Cade, in addition to Tobias Harris doing his thing, and in addition to Duncan Robinson finally really finding his stroke from long range, there were just a couple of plays, winning plays, right? Winning plays at not necessarily winning time of the game, which, of course, is the last few minutes of the game. There were winning plays at other times of the game that came back to be absolutely huge. The first one of those was Javonte Green hitting a 3-pointer at the buzzer at the end of the first quarter. That was huge. Give yourself, extend your lead. You already had a nice lead at the end of the first quarter, going into the end of the first quarter, but then you hit that three to extend it right as the buzzer hits. Huge, great momentum. And you carry that because it's going to get trimmed a little bit going into halftime. But how about at the end of the third quarter? This one might have been even bigger,
Ron Holland at

0: to end the third quarter. This one might have been a bigger moment in the and maybe because it was a bigger moment in the game, but it seemed like it was a even bigger 3-point shot at the end of a quarter. Cleveland at that point had cut the game, had cut the lead to 4 points. It was 80-76 as the seconds were coming off the clock in the third quarter, and Ron Holland's three at the buzzer was absolutely huge. Momentum to give it back a little bit, and then just to create the disparity where it went from a 4-point game to a 7-point game going into the fourth quarter. And then in that fourth quarter, it was kind of back and forth and back and forth, and it ended up being a 3-point game with 6 minutes to go. Cade sitting there on the bench. Then they scored again, they being Cleveland scoring again, and that's what it was, 93-93. Cade gets back in the game, and Cade and Dern lead the way down the rest of the stretch. But really what leads this team, what has keyed this team all season long, what has keyed this team its resurgence starting last season, is the defense. And it's led by Asar Thompson. He might not be much on offense, although he can give you a few. He can help facilitate. That's a big part of what he can do on the offensive side of the ball, is that he can truly facilitate. But the question is, you know, how much else can he give you on the offensive side of the ball? And in the game last night, he gave you exactly what he needed. 11 points, 8 rebounds, 5 assists. He didn't force anything. Everything is, for the most part, everything is close to the basket. There was maybe one or two shots a little further away as shot clocks were waning, you know, winding down, that kind of thing. But for the most part, everything from Asar is around the basket, and everything for him feeds off of his defense. He had a phenomenal chasing from behind block shot on what was supposed to be a Cavaliers layup on a break, and that did not happen. And his defense was absolutely unbelievable, and he played the kind of game that they need him to play to truly facilitate that offense. And he can help facilitate that offense because he's not a shooter, but you don't have to be a shooter if you could do other things. And he showed yesterday the kind of game that he needs to be able to provide the Pistons on a night in and night out basis. Really good stuff from Asar Thompson leading that defense. The defense was awesome last night for a lot of stretches of the game. Not perfect, but man, they made those the stars on the other side. They made the stars on the Cleveland side be really, really, really inefficient. Mitchell ends up scoring 23 points in the game, but he was 9-19 from the field. Harden ends up scoring 22 points. He was 6-15 from the field. He was 9-9 from the free throw line. But those guys had to work. And I'll be honest, Mitchell in particular, I'm not a big fan of Harden. I'm not a big fan of his game. I think that he flops a little bit. I think he flails to draw calls. It works, and that's unfortunate. It works. I think Mitchell's got great game, and they're played really pretty good defense on him to make him as inefficient as he was in the game yesterday. But he's got game, man. He's some of his moves to get open for whether it's a runner in the lane or a step back three or whatever it might be. He's got just a terrific bag of moves. Just a terrific bag of moves, and hopefully he doesn't get too much of an opportunity to showcase those over the course of this series. Pistons win last night, 111-101. They take game one of their Eastern Conference semifinal series against the Cavaliers. Game two is tomorrow night in Detroit before they head to Cleveland this weekend. But great game last night for the Pistons to get that win. And it was a very balanced effort. The eight guys scored at least 6 points. Six Pistons had were scored in double figures. A very balanced effort for the Pistons. So great stuff last night, getting the win. And now, again, the first time they got a game one win in a series since 2008. So another check it off the list, get it out of the way, get that monkey off your back, move on to the next thing. And so they did that. Now you've got to win game two to preserve home court advantage and then take it from there. More Pistons talk throughout the course of the show. A lot more to get to here on the Michigan Insider, including Inside the Huddle with Michael Spath at around 8:10. The Midweek Peak with Steve Clark for the 9 o'clock hour. That and more still to come here on the Michigan Insider on the Big 1050 WTKA, online at thebig1050.com.
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0: 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We'll get back to the Pistons getting game one over Cleveland last night, 111-101, in just a little bit. But there was some college football news from yesterday as well that is significant and should be discussed. The American Football Coaches Association, the AFCA, the board yesterday voted in favor of multiple changes. They also made a recommendation. So the recommendation that they made was the college football playoff should end by the second week of January, not January 19th like it did last year, or January 25th, which I believe is the end date for the date of the championship game this upcoming season. That's absurd. You're talking 2 months after most college college football teams are done playing games of any kind of significance. And heck, half of the college football teams are done playing games altogether. 2 months. And not that many games later. 2 months is an absurd amount of time between the end of the regular season and the and the end of the postseason. It's absurd. And so that is what one of the recommendations that they made. That's maybe the minor part of it, although I think that's important. But there were four things they voted on yesterday that were announced. And again, that has to then take to the next step. This is just a vote. This is a recommendation from the coaches. And then it has to go to the NCAA Board of Governors, I believe, but it has to go to the next level in order for any of these actions to actually be put into action. So the first one is to eliminate conference championship games. That was the first recommendation that was made. And obviously that's made because the impact of those games is now more negative than positive. Feels like that once you get into those games, you have a chance to lose and then lose your playoff positioning, lose your playoff seating. And so they want to eliminate conference championship games. Now, that's the Football Coach Association recommendation. We know that Tony Petitti is recommending that you actually essentially have a championship weekend where you have, you know, one plays eight, two plays seven, three plays six, and four plays five. I don't know. Is that how you get your four teams in your playoff? Or one and two automatically get in, and then three plays six and four plays five, and the winner of those two games gets in? I don't know how they're going to actually do it, but the AFCA recommendations, they voted to eliminate conference championship games altogether. The thing about that happening, and the thing about a lot of these things happening, is what about television? They control all this. They're the ones that vote on this. They're the ones that make these decisions. And so I can't imagine that you're going to see ESPN wanting to get rid of the SEC championship game or Fox wanting to get rid of the Big Ten championship game. Now, the significance of those games might change a little bit, but at the same time, they still draw a lot of eyeballs, especially if you have the right teams participating. They draw a lot of eyeballs. You get Ohio State in that game. You get Michigan in that game. You get Alabama or Georgia in their game. Those are huge ratings draws, and that's big money. That's big TV dollars. They're not going to – I just don't see how – just because the coaches recommend this and voted on it, I just don't see how this is going to go away. Reducing scheduled bye weeks from 2-1. I'm actually interested to hear why coaches like that, because I assume coaches over the course of the season would like a second week to recharge, refresh, get your team ready for the home stretch of your season. And a lot of times you have, you know, your injuries are mounting up, they're piling up when it gets to the to that second bye week of the season, but they want to eliminate that. I also believe that the second bye week was only a creation of two things. One, the creation of the pushing conference or having championship games after Thanksgiving by a week, and having rivalry week be the weekend of being Thanksgiving weekend. When that changed, it's been a minute now, but when that changed, that created a second bye week during the calendar, especially when the calendar just aligns interesting. Like, it depends on how many Saturdays there are between Labor Day and Thanksgiving. If the, you know, depending upon what year we're in and the way the clock falls or the calendar falls, there are some years where it makes sense to have, you don't have room for two bye weeks. Some years that you do. But I know they are moving they've decided to, and I guess starting next year, the year after, we'll see when it happens, but they want to move they're going to move the start of the season up to week zero. It's going to be a universal start. There will be no more week zero. It's just going to be week one, the week before Labor Day, and then week two will be Labor Day weekend. And that does allow you to get some of these other things that they're recommending to actually happen, and that including the, if you want to reduce the bye weeks and you want to start the playoffs sooner, that works. They also voted to recommend to preserve a dedicated window for the Army-Navy game while allowing flexibility for other games to be played on that day outside that window. meaning that the Army-Navy game will no longer be preserved as its own game after the season ends and everybody else is still trying to, whether it's after conference championship games. That almost was a huge mess in, was it CUSA or conference, whichever conference, a couple of these teams, it impacts. It could have a huge impact. And so, but Army-Navy is going to change a little bit. The schedule is going to change a little bit. But this goes back to they want to end the college football season by the second week of January, not January 19th or 25th. So they've got to move things up. And then there's one other change that I don't think has a huge impact in the Big Ten, but it does have impact in conferences that play Thursday night games, that play Wednesday night games. But they want to change the minimum number of days between games to no fewer than six. So you can play on a Saturday and followed up by playing on a Friday, but you can't play Saturday and then play Thursday, which is very healthy
1: player
0: for these guys.
1: Thing.
0: It's a very safety thing. So eliminate conference championship games. I don't see that happening anytime soon, but that is one of the votes from the American Football Coach Association. That was one of the recommendations. They recommended eliminating one of the two bye weeks, so going from two to one, which will shorten the season by a little bit. They
1: that
0: voted. Although it's really more,
1: again, like
0: it's
1: a personally though,
0: but it's also a product of they are moving the week zero to be week one, so that's going to change some things. But it's also how many Saturdays. It's just more of a calendar thing than anything else. It doesn't always happen. And then the Army Navy thing that they're going to try to protect, but there will be more games. My guess is you're going to have playoff games, or you're going to have the championship celebration weekend that Petiti wants to have, or some sort of a thing going along with on the same day as the Army Navy game. You just have the Army Navy game first. And then, but Sam, I think the most important one of these is recommending that the CFP ends by the second week of January.
1: Love it.
0: The fact that you have a championship game was that last year was January 19th, this year's January 25th. That's 2 months after half of college football is done playing. And then 80% of the other teams that are not done playing are just playing in an exhibition bowl game. So their seasons are essentially done anyway. 90-something% of college football fans and teams are done with college football 2 months before the championship. Yeah. That's absurd.
1: It is. And you need to separate yourself as much as possible from the fury of the NFL.
0: Right.
1: Playoffs are heating up.
0: Yeah, you need to move the calendar up so that you can get as many of your playoff games into December.
1: Mm-hmm.
0: And then work with the NFL. I know the NFL is not super willing to work with you a whole lot, but that one weekend in December where they've had the overlap, they need to figure out how to team up on that weekend to create a football festival weekend where you have as little overlap as possible. But if you start the playoffs a week earlier, the NFL can't play on that Saturday yet because it's still protected. That Saturday is still protected. So if you start it a little earlier, you'll get at least one weekend in where you don't have a Saturday conflict with the NFL.
1: Yeah, I like it. Now that you mentioned, because talking about two bye weeks is totally selfish. It has nothing to do with the health of the college football season or anything like that.
0: I'm surprised that coaches voted against that. I know they want to condense it, condense things a little bit to speed it up. But I kind of assume that when it's an opportunity available to them, I assume coaches want that bye week after the first third of the season and then another one after the second third of the season because you have, you know, four games to play. You can rest and recover and whatever it might be. But they voted to eliminate that, which it makes sense because you're trying to speed the process up of the season. So pretty big vote yesterday as far as the recommendations from the coaches. The thing is, the coaches recommend it. Now the people that are above them have to actually agree with them on these things. Yeah. And some of them will happen. And I do think they're going to move the calendar up. I think some of those things will happen. And I do think things like the reduction in days or the changing of the minimum for days between games, those kind of things I think will happen. The elimination of conference championship games, that one is going to be a little bit harder because TV contracts are going to be like, yeah, we're not changing that one. Fox, ESPN, so they still like those games. They still generate a lot of money on those games. So I think that recommendation may be a little bit harder to push through.
1: So question for you to ponder throughout the morning, because I'm going to ask Mike this. I'm going to ask Spaff this. Can you be a great player and not be a winner? Can you be a great player? I mean, just consider you are one of the absolute all-time greats and best and not be a winner.
0: Absolutely. I don't need time to answer. We have examples of this over time. Now, it doesn't mean that there aren't exceptions to where they were in other places, but in the NBA, like, because I know you're talking about James Harden, right?
1: How could you ever have
0: gone? I'm going to give you three names. And has nothing to do with what they did in college, what they had to do with Team USA, purely in their NBA careers. James Harden, Russell Westbrook, Carmelo Anthony. Those three guys were not winners or are not winners. Carmelo's retired, obviously. But what did they win? What had they won in the NBA? Scoring titles, but as a team, as a leader of a team, what had they won?
1: Yeah, as the leader of a team.
0: Those three are the names that jump out to me immediately. Now, Carmelo on Team USA with a lip, whatever, he was awesome. Obviously at Syracuse, he was so good that he outplayed his terrible coaching that he received from Boeheim, and he won a national championship.
1: Can you, have they even, and I got to remit, did they even take their teams as the guy, not as a passenger, and I'm trying to remember off the top of my head, did any of them pilot their teams to the finals? See, because you could be a great player and just not have enough great or not enough good players around you to actually win a championship. But if you could, can you get your team
0: but
1: there?
0: Elevating your
1: Dan
0: team.
1: Dan Marino, yeah, but Charles Barkley.
0: Yeah, but we talk,
1: like
0: but,
1: those guys, they got there.
0: Yeah, you're about helping elevate your team and putting your team on your back at a moment because you're a superstar. And almost every superstar we've ever seen. So the other, you know, there are other examples, but you're, to your point, getting to the finals, like Patrick Ewing got to the finals.
1: Mm-hmm.
0: He couldn't get his team over the hump there, but he did get his team through his conference. And so we're not even talking about the ultimate prize. We're talking about winning your conference. Mm-hmm. It's still a banner, right? We, you know, we talk a lot about raising banners and, mm-hmm. and winning banners. Those three, like, I was not expecting you to ask that question, but I knew who you were talking about, obviously, from the
1: you
0: game
1: sure
0: last
1: did.
0: Night. He is a...
1: He's in his, what is it, 17 years?
0: He is a free throw merchant. He is not a winner. He's not
1: at all.
0: He's not.
1: At all.
0: Right. He's not. And he was teammates with one of the other guys that I mentioned at one point. Those two guys together were not winning. Like, they just didn't win to that level.
1: They're great scorers.
0: Great scorers, great talents, but the next level part of your game. Can you elevate your team? Can you carry a team through a game or through series? And
1: yeah, just watching Cade just pick his pocket.
0: Right.
1: Just take it from you.
0: But think about a young guy in Cade. Now he's only won the one series. He hasn't gotten that far yet. But think how you elevate a team and the things you've talked about Cade needing to do. Now he's not doing it with the point part but he has allowed his team to elevate around him and he has helped bring the, he has brought them up with him, right? He has elevated his team. If you took out James Harden and put in another really good two guard that could score like he does, I think they're a better team.
1: Yeah, so should James Harden, and this is a question for him to ponder in his career, should he have just done the KD thing? Because you could, I mean, you got people who ask that question about KD. I believe KD is a great player, but KD has never led. He's never been the guy to take him there. So, you know, he's maybe the one that makes me question whether it's a question him specifically, but if I remove him from the equation, yeah, I could ask that seriously about James Harden. I could ask that. Russell Westbrook at least has done something fun. I mean, look, you average a triple double in a season.
0: They are immense talents. They are great players. But this is kind of the conversation we were having recently where you make big contracts because of what you do. You earn it because you score a lot of points and do all the other stuff for the regular season. But why are you getting a big contract?
1: Exactly.
0: Is to win in the postseason. You get paid because you're not getting paid. That contract is not getting paid in the postseason. You get paid differently.
1: Yeah, how do we assign greatness? Do you have to achieve at a you know, a title, not an NBA title level, but at least, like you said, win your conference, you know, at some level, like,
0: well, how
1: you
0: do
1: have
0: you,
1: to achieve at that level
0: so how do you
1: to
0: view,
1: be considered great.
0: So how do you view, because you're talking about guys like Kevin Durant might be the best Robin in the history of the league. And that's not a knock. That's not a knock.
1: He would take it as one.
0: But it's not a knock to be a running mate with somebody. Scottie Pippen's the Hall of Fame. Right? Like, it's not a knock to say that Scottie Pippen was the number two, but if you ask, what did he lead?
1: Not a damn thing. They couldn't.
0: But it's
1: even
0: not a knock to be, he was a hugely important player as a number two, as a Robin to Michael Jordan. They were not going to win without him being the number two. They had guys like Brad Sellers before him, right? You need that number two. You've got to have, we've had this conversation about Cade having a number two. You've got to have a number two. And is not an insult to be maybe the greatest number two of all time. That is not an insult. And maybe KD is that, right? Having gone through it with Steph, or whatever, like maybe that's what KD, like it really isn't a knock. I understand that guys with these alpha egos, it would be a knock. But it's actually not. But The guys we're talking about aren't even necessarily Robbins.
1: They're making this a referendum on James Harden because they made the trade for James Harden for this time, for the playoffs. And you can see one game and see that the Pistons are going to have an easier time scoring. That doesn't mean that they're going to win. This team is not even close to the defensive team that they just faced. Now, they can score a lot better.
0: But the Pistons' defense is a difference maker. Obviously, we saw that last night. They are physical, aggressive, blocking shots, et cetera. Part of my issue, I've never been a James Harden fan. I'm jealous of the beard, so it's not that. I think part of it is all the guys we talk about, how do they do it on the other end of the floor? Like, part of it is
1: James Harden has never been, certainly in the last 10 years, hasn't been in good enough shape to be a play defense.
0: And that's kind of part of the point is that if you want to be one of those guys, you've got to be able to do it on both ends of the floor. You don't have to be the best defensive player in the league to go along with being a really good offensive player, but you have to be a really good defense. It's got to be part of your game. You can't be essentially a sieve, which James Harden for a decade plus has been a sieve on the defensive end of the floor. Is there a lot of difference on the defensive end of the floor between him and Duncan Robinson?
1: No. the difference is he is phenomenal off the bounce.
0: And 20% of the fouls he draws, it's not a foul, but he gets calls and he goes to the line. He's a free throw merchant. I'm not comparing Duncan. My point is the defensive side, I think, is what can help elevate you to being that guy that can help carry your team and be. And he doesn't do that. And you have to be an all around. There's a reason why Michael Jordan and LeBron James and Kay's kind of feels like he's on his way to that because he does it on both ends of the floor.
1: He sure does.
0: And there's something to be said about that. If you don't play defense, then you better score 50 a game. We always talk about the balance of being a 3-and-D guy or what's your offensive defensive equation. And James Harden with 1,000 turnovers last night and going 1 of 7 or whatever it was.
1: Yeah, he had more turnovers than field goals last night.
0: That's not a winning recipe, and that's been his recipe for a lot of playoff games.
1: It's
0: not just last night, right? In his defense, after I've been saying all this stuff against him, in his defense, I know that Cleveland brings him in to be that difference maker to help him get over the hump. That's a lot to ask of a 17-year veteran.
1: Well, he still scores at a high clip, and he's supposed to be robbing at this point to Donovan Mitchell, some people, I know I heard Charles Barkley talking about it, he's making this a referendum on Donovan Mitchell being a great player, too. Like, he said, you can't be a great player, and, you're getting me 20 a game in the playoffs. It's like, man, you're going to have to do what Cade's doing.
0: I like his game. The Pistons are saying, lock that guy down, and then they're really inefficient, right? All of a sudden, whether it's Asar, whoever they are, whether it's Mitchell or it's Harden, they're like, go lock that guy down and make him shoot 25, 30% from the field. Make him turn the ball over a bunch. That's the Pistons, too. It's not just a referendum on what the Cleveland side. I like Mitchell's game.
1: I like him, too.
0: But he's going to draw the biggest defensive assignment. It's going to be Asar locking him down for the series, and he's not going to get his numbers are not going to look great.
1: Yeah, they were talking about that in the Toronto series, though. Like, hey, where's the explosion from him? In the postseason, remember they went out in last postseason too.
0: And maybe you put the wrong guy around him because you learn from veterans.
1: Yeah, it's an interesting thing to ponder. This series is by no means over. One game does not a series make, but you can see the difference in what they're facing defensively. I mean, Jalen Duren, even though it's not. Even last night's game in success, and we got to get to break to a recruiting roundup. Even in that game, it was still evident that he's not a Robin. Like, his points were off of Cade, not give him the rock and let him go to work.
0: No, you see his role. The role was very well defined last night, but it doesn't change the fact that I'm watching the game, especially the last 5 minutes when he was block, dunk, rebound, dunk, rebound, dunk, and you see his impact, you're like, that's great. But they need the wing to go along with
1: Kim. Yeah. They need a real Robin. And he's a really, really, really good player. But he's not your answer to who is the complimentary piece. Who's your Scottie Pippen? And your Scottie Pippen doesn't have to be that position. But you get what I mean. Who's your number two? Love JD. Love him. I think he's a piece of the future if he doesn't get crazy with the contract. We got to get to a break. Recruiting roundup on the other side here on the Michigan Insider on the Big 1050 WTK online at big1050.com.
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17: You know, I watched a video the other day about kids getting landlines at home. We haven't had a landline in my house in I can't even tell you how long. But seeing these parents about my age being teleported back to their own childhoods, a simpler time before screens, was really powerful. And as for the kids, they sat and had conversations with their grandparents without multitasking or being distracted by a screen. I thought this was a great way to have kids stay in touch with family members and friends without getting sucked into the smartphone era too young. Of course, you need other people close by to hop on board as well if this is something that's going to work. Perhaps most important, I realized, these relics can be a great conversation starter with your children. You can talk about what it really means to be connected in this day and age. Things have changed a lot. I'm Dr. Sanjay Gupta, helping you live a better life.
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1: 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So I mentioned yesterday, Marcus Facchetto, the, you know, depending on what service you look at, five-star guy. This is a guy that talked up prominently on the recruiting roundup, a guy we talked up on the recruiting insider, a guy who I'll spend more time on the recruiting insider on the MichiganInsider.com, just as a postmortem, as a postscript, because, you know, what happened? How does Michigan not even make the group of finalists? And so I had to dig into this even more. I'm going to compare it to a basketball guy. We could even compare it to Juke Harris. But Xavion Stanton would be a better comparison, because Xavion Stanton was a five-star basketball recruit at Michigan. I would say Michigan was going to get. There was enough evidence with Xavion Stanton, who wound up going to BYU, is now transferring to Oregon State to play with Justin Joyner, to tell you that ought to tell you that Michigan was about to get him, right? At least I'm telling you to put it together.
17: Relationships matter, Sam, right? Relationships matter.
1: I'm telling you to put it together that Michigan was going to get a Xavion Stanton. But, you know, there comes a point in these recruitments where you got to make a decision about whether you're going to go to the mattresses. Well, I don't know why I've been going to the mattresses a lot lately. I guess they've been playing The Godfather on television a ton here of late. I don't know if anyone else has noticed that, but are you going to go to the mattresses for a guy? And in that particular instance, and just because you don't, it doesn't necessarily mean that guy isn't good. It could just mean, hey, you don't want to be in a position where you're outsizing resources for a guy. Like, let's say your pool, and this is an arbitrary number, and we get to the break real quick. But let's say you got $10 million, all right? You know, basically our budget, our over-the-cap budget, or whatever you want to call it, is we got $10 million to spend. It's a fake number, but do you want to spend $5 million of it on one player? He could be really good, but you could have a limit that you would go to for that guy, right? And so I think that was I think that was Michigan with Xavier Stan. I think that was Dusty with Xavier Stan. I think he was getting them. And I think it just got to a point where it's like, okay, BYU came with this. What are you going to come with? I feel confident that that became that. So let's go over to Marcus Facado. It's one thing for Michigan to not get them. It's another thing for them to not even be in the group of finalists. When don't just take my word for it. I mean, just look at the things he was saying about how even with this, you know, with this new staff, it's even greater, the connection to Michigan and the feeling about Michigan, and they're going to recruit the poly community better. And all these things are things that he was saying. And so it's very conspicuous that they don't even make the group of finalists. Makes you ask yourself, I mean, is that all they just got axed? Or was there something in that mix that, and you can agree with it or disagree with it, was that something in that mix that says, I don't know if we want to go to the mattresses here? You know, is it going to be a constant, they're doing this and they're doing that, what you got? They're doing this and they're doing that, now what you got? You can make a decision that doesn't fit with your board. Not even just, you know, culturally. You could just say that doesn't fit with how we want to allocate resources. It could be that. But again, this to me, digging into it more, is very much. They weren't as far down the line with Facado as Michigan basketball as Dusty was with Xavier Stanton. But they were in the top five for sure. For sure. So what happened? Well, this is, as much as they were cut, I think this was a conscious decision to be like, look, can't do it. Or not can't, won't do it. That explains that. We got to get to a break. Be back on the other side here on the Michigan Insider on the Big 1050 WTK online, thebig1050.com.
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19: 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The Avalanche are a force of nature. Not shocking, you kind of knew that. Following a wild 9-goal eruption in Game 1, Colorado tightened the screws with a 5-2 win over Minnesota to take a 2-0 series lead. Nathan MacKinnon was the story, racking up a goal and 2 assists. The most multi-point playoff periods in franchise history. I'm Drake Toll.
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0: I'm Ira Weintraub with the St. Arbor Sports Update. The Pistons beat the Cleveland Cavaliers 111-101 last night at Little Caesars Arena to win game one of their Eastern Conference semifinal series. Cade Cunningham had 23 points. Tobias Harris had 20. Duncan Robinson scored 19. Game two is tomorrow night at 7 o'clock at LCA. Also last night in the NBA playoffs, the Oklahoma City Thunder beat the LA Lakers 108-90 to win game one of their Western Conference semifinal series. Tonight, game two in the Eastern Conference semifinals, Philadelphia at New York tips off at 7 o'clock. The Knicks lead this series 1-0. And game two in the Western Conference semifinals, Minnesota at San Antonio tips off at 9:30 Eastern Time. The Timberwolves lead this series 1-0. The Tigers lost to the Boston Red Sox 10-3 last night at Comerica Park. Prior to the game, the Tigers activated infielder Zach McKinstry off of the 10-day injured list and designated infielder Zach Short for assignment. This three-game series concludes tonight at 6:40 at Comerica Park. Detroit's Jack Flaherty is scheduled to face Boston's Jake Bennett. Coverage starts at 6:15 tonight on the Big 1050 WTK. Last night in the Stanley Cup playoffs, Colorado beat Minnesota 5-2 to take a 2-0 lead in this Western Conference second round series. Tonight, Eastern Conference second round game one, Montreal at Buffalo faces off at 7 o'clock. Western Conference second round game two, Anaheim at Las Vegas faces off at 9:30 Eastern time. The Golden Knights lead this series 1-0. 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
0: 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Sam Webb, Mr. Ira Weintraub on the other side. Can you be a winner? Can you be a great player and not be a winner?
25: Sam, we had a great response to this as you asked this question to our next guest. Our reigning lead with love, RRV, tweeted to us, let's not confuse great talent with great playing.
0: Uh-huh. That's a great way to distinguish.
25: As we said, you can be a really talented player.
1: It's funny. It's on the screen right now. 7 turnovers, 6 field goals for James Harden last night. Now, he's in his 17th year, but it's the other stat, and I credit ESPN, the 29th career game. So it's not like this was an anomaly.
25: Playoff game.
1: Yeah, playoff game where he had more turnovers than field goals. So, Mike Spath, good morning. How are you, my friend?
3: I'm doing well. Interesting conversation you're starting with there.
1: Yeah, man. It just, you know, I find myself, or I found myself watching that game saying, hey, yes, I think the Pistons are going to win this series. Certainly Cleveland is talented enough to get it done, but they're going to have an easier time, much easier time on the offensive end the Pistons are against this team because they just do not mount the same kind of challenge that the Orlando Magic did.
3: Yeah, I mean, the intensity defensively from Cleveland, you know, other than when Strus was, you know, matching up with guys, I didn't really see a lot of on-the-ball defenders who were trying to make it super difficult. I think Jalen Duren, the matchup with Mobley down low, I mean, that's a physical matchup that favors the Pistons. They don't have a Franz Wagner or someone who can guard Cade straight up, right? So I would agree with you. I think that this will be a series that as long as the Pistons are hitting some shots, as long as Duncan Robinson is finding his rhythm from three, and you know, obviously Dennis Jenkins, the last two games has really come on, so that helps them tremendously. But I have a lot more optimism after watching, you know, the Pistons last night to win this series than certainly at any point during the Orlando series.
1: Right.
3: Which, yeah.
1: Yeah, Mike, I got to ask. Look, matchups mean a lot. The styles makes fights. That analogy, that saying, it applies. You know, sometimes you face a really, really tough matchup for you that you're a better team than you look like against that opponent. And I think that the Orlando has some of those ingredients with their defense in the post, with their focus on that end of the court, because just their strategy defensively was so much better. I mean, if you're Jalen Duren, you never saw the kind of click airspace in the paint against the Magic that you saw last night against the Cavs.
3: Yeah, and it's interesting the way that obviously Orlando was really determined to take him out of the game and felt like if they could limit Jalen Duren as a number two option for the Pistons, they have a great chance to win the series. And that's what they almost accomplished that, right? And now you fast forward, and I think when Cleveland looks at it, I mean, obviously every game you identify Cade Cunningham as the most important player. But now they're looking at it and going like, well, I mean, you know, Tobias Harris is in a really good rhythm, and so you got to be wary of him. And Jenkins is playing really well, and you know, Duncan, and so there's a lot more guys who are active. Maybe you just can't focus specifically on Jalen Duren. And I don't know, man. Every series is a new animal, right? Every game to some degree is a new animal, and Cleveland's playing them differently. I think when you look at this Cleveland series, I mean, obviously Donovan Mitchell is super, super talented, a great player. And Strus, I mean, I know he missed like what, the first 67 games, I think they said, of the season, and then he came on, and I saw him against the Raptors, and he was a really important player for them, and so I'm curious to see how he does. And you mentioned the James Harden factor. You know, God, I'm glad that he's on the other team because he has a history of turning the ball over in the playoffs that I don't know. You know, you're arguing about whether he's a great player and not a winner. I don't know that you can be a great player if you turn the ball over as consistently as he does in the biggest games of his career. To me, like, a great player is someone who not only helps to elevate the game of others around them, but also elevates their game. And part of elevating their game is eliminating a lot of their weaknesses in the playoffs. And instead, his weaknesses seem to get exacerbated in the playoffs. And that's been one of the reasons why I think a lot of teams, they bring him in, he brings energy, he does a lot of things for them. But how many teams have moved on from him after two or three years now? Like six? Because I think they all see the same thing. They see that he's a guy that you can't win with at the ultimate level.
1: Yeah, it's you're right when you say it's not an anomaly. the turnover.

0: He gets so much leverage off of closeouts, and he is crafty with the dribble. He has a tremendous mid-range game. He is an outstanding scorer. But, man, you look at, like you said, the turnovers, and you look at he doesn't play defense, and now in his 17th year, I find myself saying, man, as much as they were trying to find Duncan, I was like, man, find that dude. Attack him.
1: Yeah. Yeah, no, you know, that's an interesting idea, too. Like, he is a great scorer, but if you're a great scorer alone, I don't think you elevate yourself into that category of being a great player. Because, you know, guys who just hunt shots and guys who can put up 30 points on any given night, you know, what else are you doing? Basketball is not a game where it's just about putting the ball in the hoop. I mean, it's a big part of it, but if you're not playing defense, if you're not helping on rotations, if you're not generating assists and opportunities for other players, I think it diminishes who he is. I mean, if you ask me, again, you look at his career and you say, is James Harden, during his career, was he one of the best players in the NBA? I would say no, because of all the things we just talked about. And on the flip side, you know, you see Kate Cunningham, who that stretch yesterday where he came back in the game and he had three straight assists to Jalen Duren, which hopefully gets Jalen Duren going, but also was, you know, Kate understood, I'm going to get a lot more attention here. I'm going to the hoop. And he wasn't finishing super well yesterday, but he realized that they were going to attack him and he could just dump the ball off. And so what a great player he has been emerging as, even beyond what we already thought of him in the regular season. So that's been a lot of fun to watch. I just think that, you know, the last couple of games of Orlando and then this game against Cleveland, I think you've seen almost every player outside of Cade also kind of find themselves. Mm-hmm. Even Arsar Thompson, who I thought had a really, really bad first three or four games against Orlando. And I say that as a guy who never scores anyway, but he was getting, like, out-hustled. The type of player that he is, where he is such a defensive guy and such a hustle guy, and it seemed like Orlando was like, hey, we can out-Thompson. And he was getting frustrated by it. And I think the last couple of games against Orlando, and certainly yesterday, I mean, how many big plays did he make that had nothing to do with him, having the ball in his hands?
0: Yeah.
1: And so I think that's just been I think that is, you know, these guys are young. These guys are trying to win a playoff series or they were trying to win a playoff series for the first time. And a lot of these guys had to go through some of these ups and downs of the Orlando series to kind of come out the other end. And now the question is like, can they keep on sustaining that, of course, across the series? Because, God, if they get the contributions they did last night and play it the way they did last night, I'm not saying it's going to be in four, but I certainly don't think we'll be sweating this till the end.
0: Yeah, I mean, they're breathing easier on offense because they're getting much better looks, much especially in the paint. Like, there was no game that I can think of where Jalen Duren was assisted on that many baskets around the rim versus Orlando. It just wasn't available. It just was not there. And then last night, again, you know, talk about Jalen Duren for a minute. You know, I think as good a game as he had, I think it was confirmation to me of what he is in the championship sort of composition, that formula. Mike, and I'm curious your thoughts on this. I don't think that he was what I was making him out to be heading into the playoffs. Like, hey, the Pistons have their number two guy now. Like, he's that. And then you find your number three guy down the line, even if they don't win the championship this year. I'm just, he's not the guy that you're going to give the ball to when Cade's on the bench and say, hey, go get us some offense. He's not the guy, even when Cade's on the court, you throw the ball to and say, go to work. But he's still really, really good. He's just not what I was, and a lot of other people were making him out to be.
1: Yeah, I would agree with that. I think the regular season gave us this false narrative because of the way that teams are a little bit more lax defensively, that when he would get the ball down low, he'd have a lot more room to work with. And then in the postseason, what you've seen is, you know, guys are playing a lot tighter. They're playing a lot more physical with them. And he can't create offense on his own. He's not a guy who, you know, puts the ball on the ground and has a variety of low post moves. He's a guy that

0: flourishes on offensive rebounds. He's a guy that flourishes when someone hands the ball off to him and he just goes up and dunks. When he gets the ball, really close to the basket, and those things have changed. Now, what I think what has happened the last two games is if I'm Jalen Duren, I remember a Red Berenson-ism that he used to say that offense comes from defense.
1: Mm-hmm.
0: And his argument was that if you played great defense in your own net or on your own side of the net, the ice, that offense would come out of great defense. And I think the same thing applies when you watch, Michigan basketball. When guys are really, really playing, like Roddy Gale is the perfect example, right? Roddy Gale has come on more and more in the postseason, and I think a lot of it is because the things that he does well, hustle plays, defensive rebounding, guarding guys, like that all becomes more important in the postseason. And so he gets so much more confidence from that, and then boom, starts hitting some shots. I think the same thing can apply to Jalen Duren, and I think the same thing to Arsar Thompson, is the more that they focus on the defense and what they do really well and grabbing those rebounds and hustling and things like that, I think the offense just more comes more naturally to them. That's what you've seen from Jalen Duren the last two games, and that's where he can be really, potent for the Pistons. Now, the question is as you look at the future and whether you give him a max contract or not, he's not going to be – he cannot be your number two.
1: Mm-hmm.
0: He just can't be your number two. And so then it's, if he's not your number two, can you really afford to give this guy the max contract when he really is your number three? I don't know. That's not my question to answer. I'm not Trajan Langdon, thank goodness.
2: Yeah, yeah. And it's a fork in the road that hopefully winds up with him taking a really big contract, but not the max, which I think is what he was aiming for before. But yeah, this you mentioned Arsar Thompson. So when you watch his evolution, I think Arsar Thompson, right now he's already one of the top handful of defenders in the league. He has the makings of the best defensive player in the National Basketball Association, not named Victor Wembanyama. I mean, it's just physically, it's going to be hard to surpass Wemby with, 12 blocks the other night.
1: So the best non-7'2" guy.
2: Yeah, exactly. Where, that's difference-making stuff, and that gets me back to, the whole Jalen Duren contract thing. Like, you want to try to sign both of those guys, but you want to have enough money on the other side of that to be able to go get a Robin. And I'm hoping that the roster construction and the salary cap will allow for them to do that. Because, Mike, he said he idolizes Dennis Rodman. And that's who I feel like I'm watching when we watch him out there right now.
0: Yeah, I mean, Dennis Rodman, a Ben Wallace, right? I mean, we've had some great examples here in Detroit. And you love what those guys were key cogs to championship teams. But they were never a go-to scorer. You couldn't count on them like that, right? I mean, when you're the Pistons back in the early 2000s, I mean, you had Rip and you had Chauncey, but you had to go get a Rasheed Wallace because you needed another scorer that could stretch the floor. That was not going to be Ben Wallace's game. Similar with Rodman, right? Like, you needed those other guys. You needed a Vinnie Johnson. You needed a Joe Dumars. You needed those people to complement Isaiah Thomas as shooters and scorers, because that was never going to be Dennis Rodman or Buda Edwards or John Sally or anything like that. And so I agree with you. I think if you're Trajan Langdon and you're looking at this team, and let's see how far they can go. I think they're going to beat Cleveland before they get to the next round of the playing the Knicks. I mean, it should be, I don't want to get too far ahead of ourselves, but that could be a really phenomenal series. Can they get past them? Maybe. But they're going to need somebody else besides. I mean, Jenkins has been a really cool story, but he's the guy coming off the bench, right? He's not a starter. He's not a starter. They need a guard at the two or the three who is more athletic than Duncan Robinson, who is more of a ball handler than Tobias Harris, that can take some of the load off of Cade Cunningham. That's who they really need, and I don't know if they get that guy in the draft. I mean, they're going to be drafting in the late 20s, so that's a hard position.
2: They get a pick swap with Minnesota, so right now it's looking like 21.
0: Okay.
2: Yeah.
0: Okay. Yeah. But, I mean, yeah, so I'm with you. I would love to go get that guy. I'd love to. Because to me, when you look at that, and then you can bring, if you can bring Thompson back on a contract that makes sense, and get Durham back on a contract that makes sense, and you've got those other pieces, like now they could really elevate themselves to be a true contender in the NBA. This one right now, they still feel like they're overachieving. And because the East is so wide open, they can get to the finals. But I don't think, I think if you ask all of us in our honest moments, can they beat either the Spurs or the Thunder? Most of us are going to say no.
2: No. Yeah.
0: Not this year, not the way that they're configured.
2: Yeah. Thunder undefeated in the playoffs, I think, is right now. But I want to ask you a school question real quick. I know you got a scoop, but I was listening to you describe what they need. Tell me you see how good a fit Yaxel Lindeborg would be for them. I think he's the perfect.
3: If you
2: aren't going to go and do make a big move in free agency or make a big name trade, I think you got to be aggressive in this draft and go up and try to get Yak. I think he is the perfect fit for them.
3: Yeah, I mean, they need an athletic three that can handle the ball. I mean, obviously we saw Yak's be able to do that. He's a great defender. And his ability or his evolution as a three-point shooter for Michigan this year was really something to behold. He's got enough of a game that he can create some. I mean, how many times did we see him in key moments where he just got to the, you know, great move, you know, better athleticism, the guy defending him, and was able to get to the hoop? Now, obviously, in the NBA, there's going to be better guys defending him from an athletic standpoint. But you're right. I think he could be a guy that scores, you know, 16 to 18 a game as that three-point element, can handle the ball similar to the way that Cade Cunningham does. I love that idea. So, man, I would be super excited. And it'd be nice to get another. I mean, I know Michigan or the Pistons got two Wolverines right now, but it'd be nice to get a guy that could be there for the next, you know, 8 to 10 years of his career.
2: Yeah, last one for you, just so Tarik Skubal out for, yeah. I've heard 2 to 3 months. I told Ira, there's no way it's two. Just don't see where do you see the impetus for Tarik Skubal to come back on the shorter timeline? I just don't see any way that happens.
3: I mean, this is the guy who wouldn't take the ball in the seventh inning of the Major League playoffs when the game was on the line, right?
2: Yeah, so, I forgot about that.
3: And I mean, and he's a guy who is trying to get a $400 million contract. I mean, I don't think there's any world that exists where if the Tigers are not, you know, what, going, like, right there for an opportunity to, you know, be in the playoffs and compete for a championship, I don't know how he comes back. And I don't even know if Scott Boras lets him come back. 3 months is, 3 months you're talking about like September, August, September. I think there's a decent chance that his career as a Tiger is over with right now.
2: Wow. Wow. All right, Mike, I know you got a scoop, man. Appreciate your time. We'll talk to you next week.
3: Sounds good, guys.
2: All right. Thanks a lot. That was Mike Spaff. Now, that, you know, that takes it to a level beyond, a level of pessimism beyond where I was at, Ira. We were talking yesterday where you were on the super optimistic end of the spectrum. Mike is diametrically opposed to you at this point. So I think he comes back for the reason that you said, like, you want to show
4: he's still playing for a contract.
2: Yeah.
4: Right. Like, he wants the biggest contract he can get. And I don't know if you can get the biggest contract available to you if you don't come back at all.
2: I forgot about the playoff. What do you think about that? What Mike just said, though, I forgot about that. See, I thought in the moment, I remember thinking, man, it's 100. What did he just eclipsed 100 pitches.
4: Right at
2: 100 pitches. Like, you got to roll him back out there. And so was it this is a manager's decision? No, it was this is a school. Hey, he has a limit that he's going to go to. And I'm like, that did make me kind of raise an eyebrow a little bit there. Like, wait a minute, man. This is when you go for it. This is when you put it on the line. Just, you know, give me another inning. Give me 12 more pitches. You know, Mike saying that doesn't make me question whether he'll come back, because it's in his interest to come back some, but it does make me feel even more, as much as you were kind of convincing me to be a little more optimistic, it convinces me that, nah, my first mind was the right mind here. That dude is not coming back, or, you know, as soon as the projections say he could come back.
4: I think he's going to come back when he's ready. I don't think he's going to rush it, but I don't think he's going to slow play it. Like, here's a guy that he wants to make like a $500 million contract. Like, in order to get that, you've got to show, whether it's Detroit or somebody else, you've got to show everybody else that you're going to come back.
2: Yeah. Yeah, and see, and you could be a guy who would put it on the line for your team, but then feel like, but screw these guys. I'm talking about like the front office. Like, I'm not going to put a risk a contract for the Tigers. Not going to do that after they tried to lowball me in arbitration. I mean, you should have just offered him a big deal arbitration for.
4: But is he going to get
2: a gesture
4: if he doesn't pitch at all for the rest of the year?
2: He's
4: or if he
2: pitch.
4: Barely, or if he just comes back for a few outings in like September, is that going to show the Yankees and the Mets and whoever that instead of giving him a $350 million deal, that he should get the $500 million deal? Like, he is playing for hundreds of millions of dollars when he comes back. Like, that's what it turns out to be. I mean, there's the flip side. You come back and you're not right yet. Yeah. Teams are going to be a little bit more apprehensive to sign you. They know the talent, but every signing is a risk. And your risk got a little bit greater if you don't come back immediately, especially from what they call a quote-unquote routine situation. I said it yesterday, I'll say it again. You put a knife in a body, that's not routine.
2: Not routine, yeah.
4: Like, things can happen, right? Weird stuff happened. I was just with a mutual friend of ours, and going through all his situations, and he had, you know, one of his lingering issues is the result of a surgery, not because he was the initial diagnosis. It was the result of the surgery that happened. And so you come off of your surgery, you've got to rehab it properly and take that. So I wouldn't rush it. And I said, that was pretty clear about that. Yeah, I'm not going to rush it. But if he in 6 weeks is feeling great, he'll be back in 2 months. If in 2 months he's feeling okay, he'll be back in 3 months.
2: Mm-hmm.
4: Like, when you're feeling great, when he is feeling ready, he'll be back. He needs to earn that money. And you can't do that by, I'm ready, but I'm not going to pitch.
2: Hate that they're in that position. Should have traded him in the offseason. I digress. We need to get to a break. Be back on the other side here on the Michigan Insider or the Big 1050 WTK online, thebig1050.com.
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0: And we are back, folks, here on the Michigan Insider on the Big 1050 WTKA online to big1050.com. Interesting discussion after last night's Pistons victory. People are asking, one of the topics after the game was, did James Harden cost him the game with his 7 turnovers on six field goals? I don't think it was just, I think it was more them defensively, because, I mean, the Pistons were up double digits for the majority of that game. I mean,
1: They were up 18 early, and then, so something we haven't mentioned, that since you and I have been talking about it this morning, just to mention this again, I did mention this probably about 2.5 hours ago. We talk a ton about Cade. We've talked about, you know, Duncan hitting shots. There were 2 shots in the game from unlikely sources, and this happens in, you need these in postseason runs.
0: I know what you're going to say.
1: Green's shot at the end of the first quarter.
0: And Holland.
1: And Holland's shot at the end of the third quarter. Because Holland's shot, it could have been cut to 4, and he hits it, it stretches it back to 7 at the buzzer. It's not a shot you're expecting. Green's shot was a little bit more like you're expecting, but still, that stretched it back, I think, to 16 at the end of the first quarter. All the years we talk about hidden yardage in football, these are the hidden points in the basketball game, because you don't talk a ton about the guy who scored 6 points or the guy who hit one basket. Green hit one bucket, right? We don't talk a lot about those guys, but in the moment, huge moments. That bucket at the end of the first quarter, bucket at the end of the third quarter, because we'll spend a lot more time talking about Cade sitting on the bench with a 5-point lead and 6.5 minutes to go in the game, and the lead evaporated in less than 90 seconds. He comes back in, and that stretch for like 2 minutes was amazing, because Dern blocks a shot. He then gets a pass from Cade and he dunks it. He gets a rebound after a good defensive stop. He gets another pass from Cade for a dunk. They call timeout. Cleveland calls timeout. Then after another Cleveland miss, there's another great pass by Cade and another Dern dunk. And it was like a 2-minute stretch. We talk a ton about that, but not a ton about huge bucket for momentum at the end of the first quarter, the end of the third quarter. So quick shout out to Javonte Green and to Ron Holland for buckets that will pretty much get kind of missed, because there's so much other conversation. We talk about the bench needing to step up. Danis has been great the last few games. He was terrific last night. We can go through all the things we talked about. So the hidden buckets, got to mention those every, you know, when they happen. And there were 2 of them last night that, well, the second one I was a lot quieter because I had people sleeping in my house. The first one, everybody was still awake. And I was like, whoa, kind of a thing. Because it was a great shot. And you need it in the moment. Every one of those count is significant. And so, yeah, shout those guys out. Hidden buckets.
0: Yeah, Javonte Green wasn't hitting many open shots in the Orlando series, and Ron Holland didn't even really play. So to get those guys in the game, meaningful moments, meaningful buckets, was you felt good, especially for Ron Holland. Like, I mean, dude just wasn't even playing. And he got some significant minutes in that contest last night, and he was impactful. There was a transition bucket. He
1: had a 3, a 2, and a 1. He had 6 key points.
0: Yeah, he didn't complete the and one on that particular play, but he was impactful last night. And you look at how this series will play out. I mean, Cleveland needs these games to be track meets, and they need to take better care of the basketball. But they are going to have to be lighting it up. And, you know, the Pistons, with how they defended Mobley last night, I thought that was one of the more relevant strategic approaches. Hey, man, you want to shoot threes? He made one. I think he only made one, if I recall. There's only one I remember.
1: Well, you can't defend everything, right? So there are things you concede or you're willing to give up. Sam, I have bigger picture about this Pistons team. It's a remarkable thing. Because this is now, we're hoping that this becomes that next wave, right? The Bad Boys wave, the Rip Chauncey, Ben Wallace, et cetera wave. And we're hoping this is the next wave, because they are doing things they haven't done since then. Winning a game one in a playoff series for the first time since 08, or coming from back, you know, the coming from behind, or winning a playoff series for the first time since 08, all that stuff. But the 3 eras, the one that won 2 titles, the one that won 1 title, and this era that you're hoping produces titles. 3 different general managers. Definitely 2 different ownerships at that state, you know, but 2 different ownership groups. Like, you can go through all the differences, but they are still built on punching someone in the face. Mm-hmm. Like, all 3 teams, like, they were built on defense, punch you in the face, and then we will find enough scoring. You know, in this case, they have maybe more than that, but it's like, that's all these teams were built the same way. Now, superstar Isaiah Thomas, and you had great players on the 04 team. Like, you have Kate Cunningham, obviously he's a superstar. But these teams are built on punch you in the face. And maybe it's just how you have to build a team in this city. I don't know if that's the case, but Detroit is, it seems kind of be that way anyway. Look at the Lions, right? You punch them, the team built on grit. There's something about that because this team is so reminiscent, very different, but yet so reminiscent of both of those previous incarnations of teams that you've loved that won titles. Because, and I think the city rallies around it. This city loves teams that punch people in the face and say, come after us.
0: That's something that we mentioned. It's like, it's amazing how the eras are connected in that way. All of the winning, all the championship teams or championship contenders were the same as far as mentality is concerned. And, you know, it's something that we have talked about in our defensive approach. And JB, if you listened to the press conference earlier this morning, JB talked about it after last night's game. He said, hey, we're going to be physical with you every time. Every time. We're going to lean on you. And there's a cumulative effect to that. Right? You're going to be loose with the basketball. You're going to get tired of driving in there. You might settle for a few more jump shots. And we're going to, I do remember talking about this, maybe it was last year, like the Pistons are the only team, one of the few teams you see for the entirety of the game picking you up full court. Like the pressure starts right now.
1: Yeah, he talked about that in that too, right? He was like, they were asking about, I guess, was it I can't remember what the question was, but he's like, we're going to do this, we're going to do that. And one of them is, and we are going to pick you up full court. And yeah, you're right. You don't see that a lot in really any level of basketball for the entirety of a game or for the entirety of a series. Sure, in a regular season NBA game, you're going to pick and choose your spots when you do it. But this team is, yeah, I would be very frustrated going against them. I think that would be a good way to describe the guards. Have to have been really in particular because, I mean, they miss a lot of shots. Mitchell and the beard. They miss a lot of shots. And, yeah, they're getting physical. The turnovers, James Harden, just kind of a couple of dribbles and the ball ends up in somebody's hands. They do want to punch in the face. It doesn't work in every city. It doesn't work for every team. But it's almost like it has to be that way in this city, and it works. And this team is the next wave, and then you just hope to see how long this team can stay together and how much they can win.
0: Yeah, you know, and the pressure quotient is different for this. So Orlando was playing with nothing to lose. Like, the pressure shifted once you go up 3-1. Now you're feeling the pressure to close out. And then when you blow it, now it's not. But to start that series,
1: it was a house. They got into the once you get from the play in to the 7 or the 8, it's house money in the first round. Of course, the two teams that had house money, one of them won their series, and the other one almost won their series.
0: Yeah, and look at what the pressure did to them.
1: From the middle of this of game six, from whatever happened in the third quarter was, you know, JB was unbelievable at halftime, saying the right things. That last six quarters of that series. Oh, yeah, they melted.
0: Like, absolutely.
1: That's why walking out of our friend's house after game six, and you I'm like, they're going to lose. They're going to win by 20 points, or Cleveland's going to lose, or Orlando's going to lose by 20 points in this game, because that's the kind of game that just crushes a team. You had chances, and it's not just that you lost game six the way that you did. Is that you should have won, right? Like, it's got to close it out. You got to find a way, and they losing three games in a row. This is a problem.
0: Right.
1: And so, it wears on you. So the question becomes, can Detroit repeat? It'll look a little different, but can they do the similar thing tomorrow? And can they put the pressure on Cleveland to try to get a game at home? Because if they can go to Cleveland and get a game after winning both games here, this series is over pretty quick. Like you and Mike were talking, this series could be over fairly quickly. Now it's the NBA. We know one game to the next, things can look very differently.
0: Yeah.
1: But this, based on game one, the series looks like the way the last series was supposed to look at the beginning.
0: Yeah, and so it's interesting. It's not like the Pistons don't have any pressure as the one seed, right? The one seed is supposed to advance. But listen, the Cavs made this Harden move to go to the finals. I mean, it's and within that, James Harden is looking at the deepest run in the NBA playoffs with James Harden was as the sixth man of the year. They made the finals with the Thunder, and he was the third option on that team behind Russell Westbrook and Kevin Durant. He wasn't even the Robin on that team, right? None of the other teams, Ira, the ones that he's led, he's been a phenomenal scorer. Maybe arguably the best scorer in the NBA in the regular season. Does that make you great?
1: Well, Sam.
0: And how much does that weigh into his thought process in the series as it goes on? And even Donovan Mitchell is getting some of that talk right now.
1: The pressure for Harden, I mean, he is in his 17th year. There is an end to this at some point. How many more years can you go? Like, I don't know. Nobody knows the answer. And even if it's, say, 3, that's still a finite number that's coming to the end. Sam, when you and Mike were having this conversation, and we and I talked about it before, I decided to do a quick search. And so I did the search. I think my search was best NBA players without a ring. But it stumbled upon a list from the end of the regular season this year. And it's the top 20 players by scoring without a ring. And it's actually pretty telling. You know, the bottom of the list is one thing. You have like guys like Joe Johnson and LaMarcus Aldridge at 2019. Now, George Gervin's on the list. There are some interesting names in there. But it really, what to me, it's, and I didn't mention a couple of names I just want to throw at you. I didn't mention to you earlier when we talked about it in the break. Adrian Dantley is 13 on the list.
0: Yeah. And AD is like, damn it, I would have had one.
1: Right. Elgin Baylor is 14 on the list, and Elgin Baylor was a great player. But, right. And Chris Paul was 15 on the list. Chris Paul's been around a lot.
0: AD got robbed, though. He should have had one in 88, then he got traded in 89.
1: So, but the top 12 of this list is actually pretty fascinating because some of these guys, you're going to be like, this conversation of winners versus...
0: Yeah, I picked out a few. I picked out a few, but there are some I never would have gotten.
1: All right, so 12 12 is Charles Barkley.
0: I got him.
1: 11 is Allen Iverson. 10 is Patrick Ewing.
0: Yep.
1: 9 is Reggie Miller. 8 is Alex English, was a guy that you mentioned pretty early when we were having this conversation off the air. The next two are the jumpers. Vince Carter and Dominique Wilkins are 6 and 5. Or sorry, 7 and 6.
0: Dominique. I wouldn't have ever
1: that's
0: guessed.
1: That's 7 and 6, yeah.
0: English Vince Carter.
1: Vince was 7. He played the league till he was like 87 years old.
0: Yes, he did.
1: And Dominique. And then the top 5. Number 5, you were never going to guess. You were never going to guess. So I told you DeMar DeRozan was number 5 on the list. You were never going to guess that. And then I skipped 4, 3, and 2 for a moment to get to number 1. I told you it was from the Utah Jazz. You said Karl Malone.
0: Yeah.
1: Number 2 is James Harden. Number 3 is Carmelo Anthony. And number 4 is Russell Westbrook, which were the three guys that, without you even telling me this question was coming in the 7 o'clock hour, that those are the three names that I threw out at you. Because those are the Carmelo is the one that is the biggest mystery to me. Because on Team USA, they talk about what a great leader he is. Now, I know he's surrounded by...
0: Even at Syracuse.
1: And at Syracuse, he won a title being coached by Jim Boeheim. He out-coached or outplayed his coach, but then he gets to the pros and he cannot elevate his teams. Never was on a team that could elevate. And he went to different places. They thought could elevate his team. He was never an extra guy to be, was never in that situation. Could not do it. Out of those three, Westbrook's maybe the closest.
0: The worst thing that happened to him was Darko Milicic, because I think he'd still be a great, I think his greatness would be more defined because he would have won. He would have won the championship.
1: If he had come here. Yeah, if he had come to Detroit and had been a part of that group, he may not have to be the Batman or the Robin, but he could have been a part of that group, and then it would have probably changed that narrative a little bit if he had won a title with them. For sure, because you have the ring, and he doesn't have the ring.
0: But how the hell did the Thunder not win one with KD, James Harden, and Russell Westbrook? And how did they recover from that so amazingly? I mean, this is one of the greatest general manager
1: turns.
0: To get
1: to where they are now?
0: Yeah.
1: This is great roster construction.
0: Yeah, it is. You know,
1: drafting and trading and making moves and great roster construction. I look back at that when they had those three guys, and maybe it's because they were still young when they had Westbrook and Harden and KD. Maybe it's because they were still relatively young. I don't know the answer. Maybe the answer is that they weren't enough, although you had three superstars. It could just be that you have guys on your roster that aren't winners. Mm-hmm. And I'm not calling KD that, even though KD maybe needs to be a Robin versus being a Batman, but he is a winner. He's won.
0: With Golden State, who had won before and after him.
1: And maybe he needed to be on a team to teach him to show him the winning a little bit. Because you see, you're right, because after he left, he hasn't won a whole lot. And maybe those guys just aren't winners. You can be a great basketball player. You can put up a lot of stats. You can score a lot of points. And you cannot win. It's, you know, you see quarterbacks that put up huge numbers. That should be my next one. Pull up the greatest passing numbers for NFL quarterbacks, and you're going to see names up there and be like, yeah, that guy didn't win. That guy wasn't winning. Now, I know part of that in football, you need a defense, and it's a little bit different. But you can be a great talent. You can be a great player, and you could just not be a winner.
0: Yeah.
1: We've seen that before. There are there, like, it happens. Like, you go through when there was the era when it was Jeter, Nomar, and A-Rod were the greatest shortstops. Well, you can look at the three of them and have conversations. I don't think anyone's going to argue who the best of those is as far as talent, but Jeter's the winner, right? Jeter, now he had teams too, but he was a leader. He was a winner. He elevated his teams. Teams rallied around him. There are guys that are like that, and there are other guys that are just, they're good players. They're great players. They're talented players. Dudes. They hoard stats. They just don't elevate their teams to the ultimate level. And Harden and Westbrook feel that way to me.
0: Yeah, man, Sam Presti, I just...
1: He's a terrific general manager.
0: Yeah, you look at what they've done to, like, flip star guys. The Paul George trade, that's how, I mean, that brought him Shea. I mean, that just phenomenal work. And to have that, because you feel like when you have a triumvirate like that of Hall of Famers, they'll be Hall of Famers, all of them. You feel like this is like once in a generation that you're going to be, have that kind of power, that kind of star power. And here they are in the next decade as a dominant team, with, so he's at least in the conversation, the best player in the NBA. That's just, that's amazing stuff, man. It's amazing stuff.
1: So you, guys like Paul George is a great example of these conversations that we're having. There are a lot of talented basketball players, great players that played out there. But some guys don't elevate the team and don't play on winners, and they're a part of it. And then there are other guys that are probably equally, similarly talented or whatever. There are guys like Kawhi Leonard who are winners. And that he learned how to win in San Antonio. He brought it with him to Toronto, right? Like, there are guys that just, they win. Like, there are guys that are winners that have found it. Doesn't mean you win a lot. Doesn't mean you win 20 titles, but you win a title or two. And Kawhi Leonard is another one of those examples. You put him in a category. You compare Kawhi Leonard with some of the names we're talking about. He doesn't have the numbers. He doesn't have some of the stats. He's a great player, but he's a winner too. So you're going to elevate him over some of these other names.
0: At least
1: because
0: he was
1: a winner.
0: Well,
1: then he got old and he broke down, and that happens too, right?
0: Yeah.
1: That's the one thing that you can say about James Harden. Now, you know, you could talk about his condition and all that, but his conditioning, but he has been around and he's been available and he's played a lot of games.
0: Which is amazing.
1: Which is a pretty remarkable thing, partly based on how he keeps in shape.
0: I mean, you watch him now. In shape for James Harden. I've seen him look worse than that.
1: James Harden doesn't keep in shape. He stays in his shape.
0: Right?
1: But
0: it's crazy.
1: So you can go around the league and look at and find a bunch of different guys that are in that category that you look at, you can talk, and that's why Kawhi Leonard's in one category and James Harden's in a different.
0: Yeah, man, to get to what we were talking about at the beginning, the pressure quotient and how it just completely sapped Orlando, and you wonder how much the pressure. Now, Cleveland had a hell of a series with Toronto, so it's not like they haven't already faced.
1: Right, they won 7-2. Right, they won 7-2.
0: But the opponent here is the opponent here is better.
1: Yeah, Cleveland does. They're the four versus the one. Detroit is the favorite, but Cleveland, because you have the aging star, they do probably feel more of the, we've got to do this right now. Doesn't mean you don't have young guy. Mobley's a younger guy, and Mitchell's probably somewhere in the middle, right? They have a balance in there. But if one of the guys you brought in to help elevate your team to win a title is 87 or 88 years old, he's been in the league for 1,000 years, that guy needs to win now. His light to get, we were talking about his, we don't know if it's one more, two more, three more years, whatever it is, it's almost over, right? There's not a finite number, but it's, you know, it's coming soon. We don't know the number, but it's soon. Detroit, outside of maybe Uncle T, everybody's young, right? So it doesn't mean that there's no pressure because they're the one seed. So there should be pressure on you to win. You're the best team in the East this year. You should be getting to the next round. You should be winning. So there is that, but it's a different kind of pressure because they're going to have opportunity after opportunity, or feels that way anyway. And I'm not saying they're playing that way, but they're going to have opportunity after opportunity. They're building to something. And Cleveland feels like they have built to where they're going. Like, they don't have a lot of time left with this crew. At least that's how it feels to me as I'm watching it. The Pistons, they're going to take some of the veterans and rotate them out. Eventually, you know, Duncan leaves and Karis leaves and Tobias Harris leaves. But Cade's going to be there and Asar's going to be there and probably Durin's going to be there unless they do a sign. Like, those young guys are in the beginning of this.
0: Yeah, it'll be. I'm gonna be watching that close. Do they look like it's getting to them? Pistons go up. If they go up 2-0, yeah, it starts to look dicey for those Cavaliers. They don't play good enough defense, man. And so that doesn't mean that the Pistons are going to be successful because, you know, shots could not fall. They're shooting the basketball much better. It obviously coincides with getting better looks as well and having some success toward the end of the last series. But they could go into a drought again. And that's what I think Cleveland needs to happen because, listen, defensively, the Pistons saw a steeper hill than the one they're having a climb. Now, on the defensive end, now this team can light it up offensively. They could go on a heater, and now, you know, you got to step up your offensive game if you're the Pistons in that regard. So we'll see if that ever shakes out. But I'm feeling really good after what we saw last night.
1: Well, I guess you'd call him their Robin. Like, you are playing the odds that he's going to have more games in this series where he has more turnovers than field goals made. Right. It's going to happen again probably in this series.
0: Right. Yeah, and to be clear, as we get to a break, we talked about this earlier. I haven't changed my position on what Jalen Duren is. I feel the same.
1: I think Jalen Duren last night cemented what he is. That last 5 minutes was phenomenal basketball. But I, and you and Mike talked about it. I think you guys articulated it pretty well. It was phenomenal basketball because he did it with a block shot. He did it with a rebound. He did it with another rebound. And he had three dunks, but he didn't set himself up. Now, he put himself in position to be there to make the play, but he didn't set himself up.
0: Right.
1: But he was balling on defense and doing what he's got to do. And you've got to have guys like that. And so him and Ausar, those are two cornerstones on your defensive side. You want to be able to keep them.
0: Yeah, he was devouring the glass, too. He was all over the glass, finding open shooters. Like he's a really, really, really good player. Really good player.
1: If Ausar and Jalen Duren follow the roles that have really been cemented for them, and Ausar looked like it yesterday, right? Dunks, distribute the ball, and dynamite defense, and obviously grabbing rebounds too, block a shot. His run down the floor on the trail on the fast break to block the shot. I loved his brother's reaction in the crowd. They showed his brother going, ah, that was great.
0: Great timing on that, man.
1: It was phenomenal. And you need those guys, too. Like, we talk about not having too many sieves in offense on your... You're not a sieve if you can facilitate. And Ausar, much better in the game yesterday doing that, too.
0: Yep. Now, I feel like we're watching Dennis Rodman reincarnate. If he could just find some offense. Just find some.
1: If he's within 2 feet of the hoop, he's got great offense, Sam.
0: Yeah. Man. Anyway, we got to get to him,
1: and
0: right?
1: I think he's a better free throw shooter than Rodman, so there you go.
0: Is he? I mean, look up the stats. I don't know, Ira. I don't know. That's an interesting comparison in the break for you to make. I think they're pretty comparable, but you might be right by a percentage point or two. But we got to get to a break. As we do, I want to tell those of you who are do-it-yourselfers out there, your one-stop shop for all of your home improvement needs. 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
1: Sam, I take it back. 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They're the same. 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
0: Yeah.
1: But Ausar's got time to fix it.
0: He does. He does. You hope he just finds something, man. 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
2: From the Cook & White Heating and Cooling Newsroom. I'm Renee Vitale. U.S. Commerce Secretary Howard Lutnick set to testify today before the House Oversight Committee about his ties to Jeffrey Epstein in a closed-door session that'll produce only a written transcript. Lutnick is the only Trump cabinet official directly linked to Epstein, and lawmakers are expected to press him on a timeline that appears to conflict with his past public statements. While Lutnick said that he cut off contact with Epstein in 2005, documents in the recently released Epstein files show emails, planning messages, and a 2012 visit to Epstein's Island years after Epstein's 2008 conviction. A suspect has been arrested in connection with the fatal shooting of a Jackson man whose body was found earlier this year. Police say Michael Mishaw was discovered in a parking lot along East Michigan Avenue with a gunshot wound to his upper torso. Investigators announced Monday that a suspect is now in custody, though authorities have not released the suspect's name or details on potential charges. The investigation remains ongoing, and police have not said if additional arrests are expected. Kroger's offering shoppers age 55 and over a 5% discount on all food and household items bought today. Buyers will need a Kroger loyalty card. 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And Scripps, the parent company of WXYZ-TV and Comcast, have ended the 65-day dispute that blocked Comcast viewers from the Channel 7 programming. 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
1: I'm Aaron Weintraub with the St. Arbor Sports Update. The Pistons beat the Cleveland Cavaliers 111-101 last night at Little Caesars Arena to win game one of their Eastern Conference semifinal series. Cade Cunningham at 23 points. Tobias Harris had 20. Duncan Robinson scored 19. Game two is tomorrow night at 7 o'clock at LCA. Games three and four are Saturday and Monday in Cleveland. The NBA Draft Lottery is this Sunday at 3 p.m. The NBA Draft Combine starts this Sunday in Chicago. Three Michigan men's basketball players, Jaxa Lendeborg, Adai Mara, and Merez Johnson Jr. are participating. Elliot Cadeau will participate in the G League Combine this Friday through Sunday in Chicago. The top performers at the G League Combine will get an invite to the NBA Combine. The Tigers lost to the Boston Red Sox 10-3 last night at Comerica Park. Prior to the game, the Tigers activated infielder Zach McKinstry off of the 10-day injured list and designated infielder Zach Short for assignment. This three-game series concludes tonight at 6:40 at Comerica Park. Detroit's Jack Flaherty is scheduled to face Boston's Jake Bennett. 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Up next on the Maize and Blue calendar, softball plays Ohio State today at 1:30 in the first round of the Big Ten softball tournament in College Park, Maryland. 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
4: The top seed of Thunder didn't just win their second round opener, they made a statement. 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
11: 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And we always ask Steve, how you doing, man? Who are you doing better than this morning?
12: Well, Sam, I got to tell you, it's a little bit the opposite this time. I and you guys as well, I think, have been subjected to a new form of legal torture. Okay. And that is anybody who had to watch the Pistons-Cavs games on Peacock or the NBC Sports Network. The continuous loop of the same NBC and Peacock Network promos over and over and over again. I don't think
13: you're supposed to be able to do them by heart, Steve.
12: What's that?
13: You're supposed to be able to say them by heart by the end of the game.
12: I think I can. And when you see it for the 9th or 10th time, Sam, you start to see how ridiculous the writing is on Peacock originals. They're horrible. Absolutely horrible. I'm just a girl. You can't do this. You can't beat the cartel. I'm no ordinary girl. We underestimated this girl. We'll have to do something to her. I mean, it's like 8 or 9 times. And how many times do I have to hear Simon Cowell say that is a Super Bowl winning performance?
13: I'm disappointed you didn't do it with an accent.
12: No, I wasn't. I was not going to subject myself to that. But I mean, whether it was America's Got Talent, Sam, the premiere of the WNBA season, the Peacock original called MIA, it was driving everyone in my house insane. I think there's probably going to be a future headline quote that father has meltdown after game one, keeps stuttering lines from NBC Network promos.
11: Yeah, I was just happy with the Peacock broadcast that it wasn't sputtering and stuttering like the Amazon. I mean,
13: the game was on Peacock and NBC Sports last night. Tomorrow night's game is on Prime. But then Saturday and Monday, games 3 and 4 are on NBC.
11: Now I will say this about Peacock. So, all right, I think it's Peacock and Amazon maybe, but I had the Glowfuck experience because they put like the names on them.
13: Oh well, the alternate channel on Prime. So one of the last games that they were on Prime, every time I went to go watch it, it jumped to the end of the game until the game was over on the main feed. It was some glitchy thing. And I know I wasn't the only person because I saw it on Twitter from a few people. So I had to go to the alternate feed. And yeah, they have like the names in the bottom of that stuff, whatever. And I'm like, I don't need this. But it's the only way to watch the game because
11: right.
13: The other feed was glitchy. So I'm like, whatever. So I was fine. I'm hoping tomorrow night that I don't have to watch it that way because that was weird.
11: Yeah.
12: But, What's amazing, Sam, is that it's the same for college basketball in the Big Ten the last two seasons, too. NBC and Peacock, you know, they paid the gross national product of more than 50% of the countries in our world.
13: And they don't run commercials.
12: A piece of the Big Ten and a piece of the NBA playoffs. And we get the same network promo crap in every break. They just changed the order.
13: So
12: if you saw it first on the if it was the first spot on the one break, it's going to be the last spot on the second break, if you're lucky, because sometimes they played the same promo twice in the same break.
13: So this is where Peacock needs to fix their inventory during the breaks. This is maybe a little too in the weeds, but those games that are on-

0: long because they have to do 90 seconds worth of disclaimers, which, by the way, being on the subject, if you're a fan of Saturday Night Live, one of my favorite mock-you commercials of all time is for Happy Fun Ball. They say it's happy, it's a ball, and it's a lot of fun. It's Happy Fun Ball. And then they list all the disclaimers of playing with Happy Fun Ball. That is to me one of my favorite and cleanest Saturday Night Live little sketches that I've ever seen.
1: Well, this is the loss of the part of the loss of magazines. You no longer have the ads, guys, where it says, "And check out our ad in Golf Digest for all of the side effects." Exactly. They have to list them all and read them all.
2: Exactly. Well, you know, an interesting thing, Steve, you know, in terms of favorites, I saw one of my favorite NBA players on the sideline in the last game, and Isaiah Thomas.
0: Dennis Schroeder?
2: And I find myself looking at Cade in the same light. You see that ascension happening, like, right before our eyes, with him rising into the pantheon of you know, top guys in the NBA right now with the way that he's leading his team.
0: I do love seeing the old guard being at the games. You know, Richard Hamilton there is quite a bit. Ben Wallace is there. Yeah. I think they got really good seats, of course, but I would like to see them on thrones. I would like, you know, I'd like to have them thrones in the front row, take a couple more seats, you know, the velvet cushions, you know, a little high backing, that kind of thing, and have some of the Pistons greats, you know, sit there in on a throne watching the game.
1: Only the ones that won titles. But I think it's a great idea.
0: Oh, absolutely.
1: I think it's a great idea.
0: You have to have won a title to get
1: Isaiah's,
0: a throne.
1: And Isaiah's throne could be red and blue, and Rip's throne can be teal.
2: Yeah. And
0: in
2: so,
0: my very early days of doing sports, I got the opportunity to be at Pistons practices and at games and in the locker room. And it was a great time to be around those legends of the NBA that I lived and died off my couch.
2: Yeah,
0: so to speak. So it's great to see Isaiah back in the building.
2: And we just watched, they have that opportunity because they came back from a 3-1 deficit. One of, I think it's 13 teams in playoff history do that. Just so happens to be twice in these playoffs already. And now I find myself watching them play a Cleveland team that, even though they're a 4 seed versus Orlando, who is an 8 seed, I feel like they're tougher to deal. Orlando was tougher to deal with defensively. Now, they didn't have necessarily the offensive firepower, but boy, if the Pistons are going to have this many transition opportunities, if they're going to have this many opportunities in the paint, man, I this one won't go 7.
0: This looked like a normal night last night. I mean, you know, the Pistons did almost go wire to wire, and that wouldn't necessarily constitute normal. But it was a good game. Cleveland made a comeback towards the fourth, and then Detroit put the exclamation on it. It just seemed a little bit normal, where Orlando looked like they had won the majority of every game they played. Just the Pistons would get on a run. I can't believe the turnaround and the fortunes for the coaching staffs in Orlando and Detroit. Bickerstaff gets a contract extension, and Jamal Mosley
2: gets fired.
0: He gets canned.
2: Yeah.
0: I mean, I think that's kind of screwy. I feel bad for Mosley. I can't say for certain, Sam, neither of it. Nobody can, but I don't think the Pistons win the series if Franz Wagner misses games 5, 6, and 7. I think we're having a different conversation about the Detroit Pistons if Franz played those 3 games. In fact, they probably wouldn't need to have played those 3 games. If Orlando, you know, can't hit the broadside of the barn, I think that's a roster management issue, not a coaching issue.
2: Well, I think the thing that crystallized the coaching issue in that series was you can't miss 23 straight shots and the coach not have something that gets him out of it. I mean, put a guy on the bench that keeps jacking threes. Doesn't matter at that point because he's not playing better than anyone on your bench. So you might as well throw one of those guys in just to see if they can do what you say. And I assume you tell them, drive into a lane of 5 people if you got to and see if you can draw a foul. I mean, let's just keep doing that. Let's do that as opposed to throwing up these jumpers left and right. And he just didn't have an answer that could get him up off the mat in that game. And when they didn't get up off the mat,

0: that game, they were done for the series.
1: They were done for the series, but I see Mosley as a guy who identified the Pistons' weaknesses and exploited them. Pressured them defensively, forced a ton of turnovers, doubled Cade, packed the inside, forced everyone to shoot from outside. I mean, I thought I was about ready to give him coach of the year until game six. I mean, but both teams were miserable on the perimeter. I thought Mosley did a good job. He had two division titles in the last 3 years. And if you guys got shooters who can't shoot, to me, that's roster management. It's the GM who should be let go, not necessarily the coach. But that's just the way these things go. Everybody, you know, there's always a scapegoat. And Orlando chose the head coach to be the scapegoat instead.
0: Yeah, I felt like someone was getting canned after you lose a 3-1 lead and you miss 23 straight shots in one of those games. That's just somebody's getting their walking papers.
1: You know, Sam, we talked about this last week, and you already kind of alluded to it. Well, in the midst of all the turmoil and everybody being down 3-1, we pointed out that being beaten by an 8 seed is about as rare as coming back from being down 3-1. You mentioned it. The teams down 3-1 were 13-288 before this weekend.
0: Amazing stat.
1: And now it's 15-288 with the update. But, man, that was one heck of a game six. I admit I had given up on Detroit at that point and only discovered that they won after the fact. I just wasn't going to waste my time watching this debacle at game six. So I admit that I had cut out too early. And it seems like I forget that the NBA is not college, where my son pointed out to me that a 10-point lead in the NBA is more like a 4-point lead in college basketball.
0: Yeah, he's right. It's a great observation where they just wipe leads out quick, fast, and in a hurry. A couple turnovers, a couple transition buckets, a big three, and boom, you're right back there, even or in striking distance. But you know what? You see how well teams can handle pressure in the playoffs. That's when it amplifies to a different level. And we saw how a team that was playing, carefree, had nothing to lose, the Orlando Magic, once the pressure pendulum swung, and now they're up 3-1, and you got to figure out how to close this team out. Wow, you blew a 24-point lead, and they couldn't get it done. I mean, you saw what the pressure did to them. I asked Ira this question earlier. I wonder if Cleveland has it, but in a different way. Sand is running through the hourglass for James Harden. Everyone is saying, great score, but he's never won anything. I mean, he's never even gotten to the finals outside of the year he was the sixth man of the year with the Thunder. So what does this mean for James Harden if you can't get past the second round with Cleveland? And what about Cleveland, who made this trade, Steve, for the express purpose of getting over that? He's going to get you over this hump. And if it doesn't happen, Donovan Mitchell, it's been some, I heard Charles Barkley questioning him. It's like, is he a superstar? Is he really a superstar? You know, you gotta be able to explode and carry your team if you're really a superstar. So I wonder if those things start to creep in if the Pistons, you know, mount a 2-0 lead, for instance.
1: Yeah, well, there's a number of things to unpack there. First of all, James Harden would not be my pick to put the playoffs on as a mid-season acquisition for a playoff run. He would not be my guy. I mean, who would have thought James Harden would have had 7 turnovers last night?
0: Right.
1: I mean, it was, this is not a surprising take. It's not a surprising take that he nearly had a triple-double. But in the key moments, I mean, turn the ball over. And speaking of turning the ball over, Jared Allen, my gosh. I mean, he had 22 points and 19 rebounds in game 7 for the Cavs, but because of foul trouble and turnovers, 2 points and 3 boards last night. That is yikes. As far as it goes, I mean, I think more is going to be made about, you know, the coaching staff change, because Bickerstaff was at Cleveland. Uh-huh. Was fired for not getting past the second round. And now here is J.B. Bickerstaff playing against Cleveland. Cleveland has been waiting to get past the second round ever since LeBron's been gone. And they're going to have to do it with J.B. Bickerstaff, who knows this team with intimate knowledge. Mm-hmm. So that's a really curious play that we'll probably hear about as the season goes along. Matchups wise, I mean, yeah, I think Cleveland's star player, man, is really, really good.
0: Yeah, Donovan Mitchell Spider's really good. He's really good.
1: He's a first team All NBA player. I think there's some memories go on. What was it? Was it the Indiana Cleveland series where that improbable 90 seconds that made, you know, Reggie Miller's, you know, performance in the last 30 seconds against the Knicks. I think, what was that? Was it Cleveland down like 9 points with 20 seconds to go or something like that? And Indiana was, and Indiana found a way to beat them in Cleveland. You remember that?
0: I vaguely.
1: Yeah, there was a game. Haliburton went nuts, and they had scored like a ton of points in less than 20 seconds, and Cleveland never recovered from it.
0: Yeah, it'll be interesting to see if that starts to mess with their heads. I asked Ira a question this morning that I want you to weigh in on. It's unfair that I didn't give you prep time for it, but I gotta throw it at you to make sure we get it in before we get off of basketball.
1: For the course.
0: Can you be a great player? Is it possible to be a great player without being a winner?
1: Not necessarily
0: a championship, you know, but can you at least have to get to the championship round? So Dan Marino at least got to the Super Bowl. Charles Barkley at least got to the finals, right? So to me, I count that somewhat as winning. That's not championship level success, but you've led a team to right there on the cusp of being in the promised land. We haven't seen that with James Harden. You know, James Harden, like I said, his only trip to the finals, he was the sixth man of the year. He was the third player on the team with Kevin Durant and Russell Westbrook. Can you be a great player if you aren't a winner, Steve?
1: Well, you know, so goalposts shift a little bit with this theoretical argument, because it used to be, can you be a great player without a championship? Now we're just saying get to the championship finals. So that means we allow Allen Iverson into that conversation.
0: We do.
1: Yeah, because he did make it to the NBA finals.
0: He did.
1: And now it's like, well, what do you consider great? You know, okay, where is Joel Embiid in this conversation? Has he made it to the finals?
0: So Joel Embiid is, what's the deepest Joel Embiid has been? I'm trying to go through my mental Rolodex right now.
1: Ira's scrolling on Facebook. He can't tell us right now.
0: yes, he's in the conversation. People, it's funny that you mentioned that, because that's been a conversation in the aftermath of his.
2: He's been to the Eastern Conference Finals, but has never gotten to the Conference Finals. Embiid.
0: Never gotten to the NBA
2: Conference Finals. The Conference Finals.
0: He's never gotten to the Conference Finals. Yeah, that's a tough one. That's a tough one. And availability has been an issue for him, obviously. So, yeah. You know, that.
1: All right, what do I think of James Harden? Again, James Harden is a solid, good player. Known player to most people who don't follow the game. Yet he was not, if I'm a general manager and James Harden is available, I don't want to pick him up to lead my team into the NBA playoffs, because I don't think he's that type of caliber person. The scorer.
0: Great scorer. Yeah, someone messaged us earlier or sent in an email earlier that said, hey, there's a difference between great talent and great player. Who is that, Ira?
2: Yeah, we got a tweet from Lead With Love RRV, our Rainey tweeted, let's not confuse great talent with great playing.
0: Yeah, that's a great point, and kind of makes this point about James Harden. this tag will be cemented if it's not already cemented. I think it's cemented if they go out in the second round in a season where this was the purpose of getting you there was to get them over this hump. And if you can't do it, everything that people have said about you sticks. It's got to be on his mind some. Maybe I don't know if it's debilitating, but it's got to be speaking to him a little bit at least.
1: I know one NBA team that would bring in James Harden for a postseason push.
0: Who's that?
1: Orlando.
0: Give him some scoring, some shooting.
1: If we just had a second score, you know, or a third score. Bane was all right. Bane was all right, but I think Orlando's Orlando needed Franz Wagner is what they really needed.
0: Yeah.
1: I think they would have been just fine.
0: They need Franz Wagner and shooting. Because that team, we kept coming back to one of the games they won, they shot 32%. It tells you where the Pistons were offensively in that
1: game
0: series.
1: Four. Yeah.
0: Yeah, where the Pistons were. So Pistons were able to get it together. Granted, Franz being out had played a role in that. But again, remember, Cade was coming off the lung injury. And so he's building back up with every game. I just think by the time you get to the end of the series and you're trying to close him out, Cade's on a different – he's in a different place. And it was good to see him find that, to channel that. Like, look, I'm going to will this team. He had help from Tobias Harris, make no mistake. But it was the will of Cade Cunningham that got him – off the scrap heap in that series where a lot of people had left them for dead when they were down 3-1. So I give them a ton of credit. Now you head in this series, as I said before, Steve, it's not like they don't have any pressure as the one seed. They're supposed to beat everyone for that matter. But I'm starting to feel like there's more pressure on Cleveland to justify their existence as the team is currently composed.
1: Right. Well, let me ask you one quick off the cuff, Sam. When I think of the Pistons championships, and my favorite was the late 80s, early 90s version, where I feel like I could just spit out the entire roster and how legendary each one of them were. The 2004 Pistons comes down to Wallace, Hamilton, and Billups. That's only three guys. And this Pistons team, I can only think of one that's worthy of this type of
0: conversation. Can't leave out Rasheed. Rasheed Wallace.
1: No.
0: Yeah.
1: Okay, let's put it this way. If we had thrones, okay, if we had velvet gold thrones at the LCA for the Pistons alumni, do you put Rasheed Wallace on a throne?
0: Here's what I think. If they don't make that Rasheed Wallace trade, they don't win. So I don't know if that gives him a throne, but you gotta have a conversation about Sheed, man. But yeah, I get your point though. I get your point. The guys that we associate with like iconic status in franchise history, it's your Chauncey Billups, it's your Ben Wallace, it's your Isaiah Thomas and Joe D. Now it's Cade Cunningham, being that guy. And last question for you this, Steve. Do you think the Pistons have their number two guy on the roster right now, or do you think they have to go get that guy?
1: I think they have to go get somebody else.
0: Yeah. Yep.
1: I don't know who that is, Sam. I don't know who that is, but I think they need a second guy. Second elite guy.
0: Yep. I'm with you. I'm with you, Steve Clark. It'll be interesting to see how this one plays out. We need to get to a break. We'll switch gears. College basketball news. College football is in the news. That means Steve Clark is ready to tackle the news. We'll get to that on the other side here on the Michigan Insider on the Big 1050 WTK online, thebig1050.com.
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0: 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Sam Webb, Mr. Ira Weintraub on the other side, and Steve Clark rejoining us for the midweek peak. And Steve, we switch gears over into college athletics, where NIL and recruiting, that's the talk right now. You know, you got Michigan football. They picked up a big commitment. There was a five-star target that is going in another direction. You know, keeping it all square, you got to have massive staffs these days to, if you're a big operation. You wonder if they will start using AI as a part of the process. Steve, is that in the works as well?
1: Well, Sam, that was a brilliant setup. Like, we haven't talked about this during the break. But, Sam... Yes, recruiting evaluations are now being done by AI at multiple universities. You know, college staffs, even though they're increasing in terms of the recruiting budget, they're looking at like 5,000, you know, kids, you know, in any given year, and trying to separate the cream of the crop is a long, arduous process. If you're putting puzzle pieces together like on a jigsaw, it's like going through the box and turning all the pieces over before you actually start working on the edge pieces. It's a lot of work and a lot of, you know, technical work that needs to be done. So why not have AI? If you put in a certain criteria, they can look at video that these kids are submitting, which, by the way, is a growing business of people putting together highlight videos and packages and sending them off and distributing them to colleges from Division III all the way up to Division I. They're looking at AI kind of filtering through the process. Of course, that's going to have issues about who you may have missed because of AI, or how tight do you make these regulations? I mean, some schools just may tell the AI to say, can he run and can he block and hold people up? And that's good enough to get to step two, where we actually see some human eyes over things. Realistically, most people are offering real scholarships to people who visit, mm-hmm. you know, their campus or goes to their football camps to, you know, kind of try out. So that's beyond the AI process. But if you think having college evaluators using AI is one of the signs of the apocalypse, Sam, well, you better hope that the AI or the human can decipher a real highlight film or not. Because guess what, Sam?
0: No
1: People
0: way.
1: Are learning how to make fake AI generated recruiting highlight videos that didn't happen.
0: You gotta be kidding me.
1: I am not kidding you, Sam. Yes, there are videos out there. Some of them are obvious, where some people have discovered that there were 11 hash lines between the goal line and the 10-yard line. Missing hands, arms generated out of nowhere. Yes, people are using fake highlights to create their own video.
2: This is great, guys. This is great. Steve, I'm going to have a highlight package soon. I can't wait. I'm going to be a high school football star. I cannot wait.
1: Sam, remember in the days where head coaches would find out about a sixth grade phenom, you know, and offer him a scholarship, and it'd be kind of semi-serious. At least it was the first offer out there. The kid will always remember it. But, you know, there'll be a lot of sixth graders out there that threw for 14,000 yards on their Pop Warner League with, 300 touchdown passes.
2: Class of 2032 is going to be huge, Steve. Class of 2032, huge.
1: It's all on video. So, yes, AI is now going to cipher out initial runs of athletes who send their videos, and it's got to detect whether the videos that they're seeing are actually fake themselves.
0: Yeah, it is a sign of the apocalypse. Good grief. You know, you're looking for ways to make the job easier, you know, places that can't have expansive staffs, going over all these guys. Maybe you can inject AI into the equation, but the minute you do that, you take on all the pitfalls as well of AI, like you said, with fake videos. I mean, man,
2: hope that the coaches never actually show up for a real game to see the real highlights.
0: Yeah, as if college sports didn't have enough to be concerned about, Steve Clark. So
1: all those schools in the MAC, you know, I say, how did you get this guy, you know, diamond in the rough? And I says, well, I guess he didn't filter out through the Big Ten's AI qualifiers. Never even got looked at. He's actually a pretty good pretty good kid, pretty good player.
0: Yeah, that's crazy. That's crazy, Steve. So I mentioned that we were going to spend more time on college sports in this segment. So College Sports Commission, Steve Clark.
1: Yeah.
0: You know, they have it in their minds that they'll be able to steward us into a future that is going to help maintain some of the status quo. But that has not been the case because they've been getting sued. So,
1: which we knew would happen, Sam. This is one of the things that pulls my hair out, the idea that the geniuses, after the House settlement, and talking about what was bad for college football, the NCAA investigators and how inept they are. And, so we'll create our own investigation. How is this going to be any different? Well, the College Sports Commission doesn't have a giant budget to hire the people to look at every single NIL case that goes through. And so when this initially started rolling out last summer, they couldn't get things passed fast enough. There was a lot of easy throughs, with second string players. This is fine. This is fine. This is fine. But when it came to the big contracts, it involved a lot of investigation. And so they couldn't say yay or nay. And the season's already started. And basically all the teams says, screw it. They can't even get an answer to it. We're playing. And if we get busted, we'll fight it. And it makes it no different than what it was in the past. The College Sports Commission says, look, we are going to make everybody sign a document that says that our decisions are binding and it's final and you can't sue us. All you just need to do is sign so that you can be legal. And you know what, Sam? Nobody's signing.
0: Nobody's signing.
1: And then you get coaches who are upset with other coaches and other programs that are doing things to the nth degree and doing one more shady thing that they wouldn't do. I'll do these shady things, but these other things over here, that's a little too shady and it needs to be stopped. We do some tampering, but this is really big time tampering. These things need to end. Just sign on the dotted line. Well, again, most conferences together aren't signing on the dotted line. The ACC and the Big 12 are reportedly close to signing on the dotted line because they feel like if we have a chance to compete, we got to hold everybody accountable and that therefore maybe we can play on the same level as the big boys do. Except in the ACC, there's a certain school in South Florida is going, wait. I don't want to sign on the dotted line yet. I think we can know what school in South Florida that would be about.
0: Yeah, man, it's going to be an exercise in futility if they think rights to sue are going to be signed away. Give me a break.
1: Yeah, if we're laughing at Miami, don't laugh too hard because the Big Ten is like the furthest of all conferences away from signing a document that's saying whatever they say is binding.
0: Right,
1: the furthest because we've seen a history of people getting it wrong. And look, Nebraska's not signing. They're in arbitration of 12 football players and their NIL agreements. That happens to do with the flagship radio network. So, I mean, which is, I think, going to be a thing coming up, Sam, is where the flagship radio networks are going to start providing some of these offers and signage. Ira's nodding.
2: Yeah, if the Nebraska players / Nebraska win that argument against the CSC, because what it's going to allow is their version of Learfield at Nebraska. I can't remember what it's called, but their version of Learfield, which is of course what Michigan uses for their multimedia rights. They can basically just pool all the money together and say, we're going to give your players a bunch of money for their NIL and we'll use it later maybe. And CSC is saying that has to be counted toward, that's any other NIL deal. And this lawsuit is saying, no, this doesn't actually fit into that category because it's not affiliated with whatever. This is language. If the players win, then the revenue share salary cap might as well go away because then every school that has, Learfield can then say, all right, 10% of your contract with every sponsor goes to the player, whatever it is. So this is going to be a landmark decision when it does come down, probably in the favor of Nebraska's players, and it'll be the death knell of the CSC.
1: Which I would have saved everybody a bunch of time and money saying, you know, years ago when this was first thought of, that this just isn't going to fly.
2: They don't said it was going to get sued. You said it. You said it. We all said it. Yeah. That was going to get sued. You were right. You nailed it. They can't get out of their
1: Nobody
2: own way.
1: Nobody can make a decision anymore without being sued.
0: Yeah.
1: Sam, I got to talk about the American Football Coaches Association for a minute. It's a group of people that play golf a couple of times a year at expensive clubs with expensive clubs.
2: Can I go?
1: Yeah.
2: Wait, I'm not a coach. Darn it.
1: They had some proposed calendar changes. One, they want to reduce bye weeks from 2 to 1. Look, that only happens during blood red moons. Actually, it's seriously, it only happens when there's 14 Saturdays between Labor Day and the end of November. 5 out of every 7 years, Sam, it's a one week bye for each team. They just want to make it every week or every year. Number two, they preserve the open window for the Army-Navy game, which I'm fine with. Army and Navy deserves its own slotted window. But what if Army and Navy makes the future 32-team playoff? What happens to the Army-Navy game then?
0: Yeah.
1: They're probably not getting a bye. Maybe they just include them like the first four and just make them part of the playoff. Number three, make sure there's at least 6 days between games for a single team.
0: That makes sense.
1: That completely makes sense. Yeah. None of that. But here's one I have a problem with. End all conference championship games. I understand the reasoning behind it, guys. What does the conference championship game do? It could knock you out. It could possibly put you in. But it's a big risk factor, and it's all about the playoff anyway. So why do we care? It's the one that I have the biggest problem with, because every Big Ten team right now is playing a 9-game conference schedule in a conference that has 18 teams in it.
0: Mm-hmm.
1: You're literally playing 9 teams in your conference and not playing 8.
0: Well,
1: how do you say with a straight face that somebody wins a conference championship without having a conference championship game in a conference that big?
0: Well, the Big Ten and the SEC, I can't imagine, would ever sign off on that. It's a financial windfall.
2: ESPN and Fox are not going to say. They want the rating game. They want that big game.
1: Sure.
2: Don't they actually want more of those games, Steve? So instead of eliminating, aren't they just going to add more games? The 1 versus 2 for the championship, and then 3 versus 6 and 4 versus 5?
1: They do want to have them, but now some teams are seriously thinking about tanking these championship games for health or for the idea is that they don't want to be punished if they happen to lose a championship game. So it is a conundrum right now when it comes to the playoff. And it's not only about making the playoff, but it's about home seeding and choosing your path. Because if you're in the top two teams, you get to choose your path and which bowl you want to be in. But how do you say a straight face that somebody wins a conference championship in the Big Ten when you don't have a championship game? I mean, does conference championships just end, or do we just decide to vote who we think won the conference championship? Maybe we'll have a bunch of writers from all the Big Ten cities vote for the conference champion. And then if that's too much, we can counterbalance it with coaches doing another vote.
2: Why don't we just do it the old way, Steve, and we could have coach champs. And now that there's up to 18 teams, we could have like 6 coach champs in 1 year.
1: Right. It becomes a fundamental mythical argument. We've just shifted it from a championship level to a conference level.
2: There was one other thing that came out of the Coaches Association that they talked about, which actually, of all these things, it makes the most sense, Steve, which is end the college football season by the second week of January and not have a championship game on January 19th or January 25th, you know, 2 months after most teams end their football seasons.
1: I did see that future games are scheduled for the 24th and 25th. And I got to tell you, I think most, unless you are in the top two teams, okay, into the final, people have moved on to basketball.
2: That's been my point.
1: Regular season play in basketball. And that's actually teams you actually care about.
2: That was my argument.
1: Is any Orlando Magic fans watching the Pistons Cavaliers game?
2: They might, but
1: no,
2: out of anger.
1: They don't
2: at the
1: care
2: most.
1: Anymore. Unless they believe in self punishment.
2: No, that's the. You nailed it. Because most teams end their, except for what, 12 teams? Everybody else ends the significance of their regular, their meaningful games 2 months before the college championship game. That's absurd. And I always use Michigan State as my example because they're not in a bowl game. And we like to make fun of them. But as a Michigan State fan who ends their season the Friday after Thanksgiving because they're playing at Ford Field on that Friday night, do they care about the playoff games that start a month later? Probably not, for the most part, unless Michigan's playing and they want to root against them. But that's it. Yeah. Like, it's absurd. The calendar for college football is crazy. So maybe what they're talking about with the eliminating one of the bye weeks, which to your point is accurate, there's only happens a couple times every 7 years anyway, but they are moving the first week to week zero. That's going to change. College football is going to start a week earlier, which would make 14 weeks a regular thing, but they should do all this and move everything up. And if you're going to still have conference championship games, those should be Thanksgiving weekend. And you should have the rivalry games the week before, and then you could start the playoff a little bit earlier. And then you would have less conflict with the NFL. Right. And then, to your point, also less conflict with college basketball season. Because when you're on January 25th, most college sports fans have moved off of football and have moved on to basketball.
1: Remember back in the day when we used to say we can't have a playoff because kids got to take finals?
2: I know, we're not even talking about exams and time period. And I mean, I guess we should have that part of the conversation, too. I've always been the one that there's academics part of this, too. Yeah. But there's a way to move the schedule up and eliminate this and not eliminate that and still have a week gap where they do take finals. There's a way to do that. But
1: I got a couple more for you before we finish up, Ira. I see Michigan State football has Spartan Mobile on T-Mobile. Fans can contribute up to 7% of their charges directly to MSU to help Spartan Ventures. I don't know. The Spartans' last quarterback to go long distance, I think, was Jeff Smoker.
2: I think
1: I need a laugh track, Ira.
2: I'm laughing. The question is, do you have to check a box for this to be a thing? Because if it is, then you're going to get every Michigan fan in the state dumping their T-Mobile.
1: Yeah, it's definitely a check the box type of thing. SEC Commissioner Greg Swanky, I got him pitching the SEC as the best place to play football over the weekend. He had to admit that the Big Ten has won 3 championships in a row. He said, well, it's only been 3 in a row. And then used the Jim Knowles defense over the last 3 years, saying the SEC would have won the championship if it were not for a couple of plays. I just love it.
0: That is definitely Jim Knowles all the way. It's like they're long lost relatives.
1: You know, if you look back at it, the Michigan-Alabama game, just a couple of plays. Finally, Sam, Mark Cuban left his humility out the door by letting everyone know he was responsible for Indiana landing Fernando Mendoza. In a related move, by letting our listeners vent unceasingly 7 hours a day in the late 1990s, Sports Talk 1050 would like to take credit for the resilient mental fortitude of one Tom Brady. WTKA listeners, express a collective, you're welcome. And like Mark Cuban, we just want people to thank us.
0: Yep, Mark Cuban wants some credit. Gabe, man, you already got a championship ring, Mark. Yeah. But anyway, Steve, great stuff as always, my friend. We'll talk to you next week.
1: See you next week.
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0: Welcome back here. Hour two, sixth day of May, 2026. It's a Wednesday. It's hump day. So great to have you riding along with us, no matter who you are, where you are, how you may be listening, all across the great state of Michigan and in Northwest Ohio, from Traverse City down to Glass City, GR to the Motor City. We say good morning to you. We welcome you. We thank you. 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Of course, we encourage you to join the program at any time. 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All right, what is going on in the sports world? We'll try to get you all caught up with all the happenings. We'll do so right now in the headlines.
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0: All right, so

0: our pick that we traded to St. Louis.
1: Because, of course, I was actually fully expecting St. Louis to have the number one pick.
0: Wouldn't that have been something? They had a 0.8% chance.
1: Jump up to, like, a top three pick. Just that because we traded it away.
0: That would have been brutal. Somehow, some way, the Toronto Maple Leafs jumped up, and they had the, what I want to say, the fifth best odds of getting the number one pick and an 8.5% chance. They actually jumped up to the number one spot. They won the draft lottery. San Jose will choose second, Vancouver third, Chicago fourth, the Rangers fifth, followed by Calgary, Seattle, Winnipeg, Florida, Nashville, St. Louis, New Jersey, the Islanders, Columbus, and then the Detroit pick that goes to St. Louis now at 15th, and Washington there at 16. So it could have been really, really ugly. Really, really ugly. And what I like about the NHL draft lottery is they have done something that I have been talking about for years. Put the actual lottery ping pong balls, put the machine out on the table, put it on the floor. Like, let us see it. Don't do the envelopes. Let's see the actual lottery balls. And that's great. That's fantastic. That's the way it should be done. Just like that. So good for the NHL. I'm glad that they were able to do it the right way. Also, last night, your Detroit Tigers were in action. They were taking on the Boston Red Sox. They fell 10-3. Framber Valdez did not have his best day. He gave up 3 home runs in his 3 innings pitch, gave up 9 hits in total, 10 runs, 7 earned, 1 walk, 3 Ks. It was just an absolute disaster. Just a disaster for the Tigers. Offensively, we managed 3 runs on 7 hits. Boston had 10 runs scored on 12 hits. We had 12 strikeouts as a team with just 3 walks. We are in some dire straits right now. We're just hanging on by a thread, and luckily, for us, Cleveland keeps losing too, so we remain on top of the AL Central with tonight's third and final game against the Red Sox at 6:40. Boston 15-21. Looking to get into a 3-way tie at the bottom of the American League East if they can win tonight. Detroit and Cleveland tied for first. They have a half-game lead over the White Sox, a half-game lead over the Kansas City Royals, and a game-and-a-half lead over the Minnesota Twins. So, our division is playing very poorly, and so we have, things are working out. But the good news is this is a month that has a very favorable schedule for us. So maybe we can make chicken salad, but I don't know. By the way, Valdez ejected from the game after he hit Trevor Story with a pitch following back-to-back Boston Red Sox home runs. The Detroit Pistons won 111-101 winners in game number one of their Eastern Conference semifinal, also known as round two opener, against the Cavs last night. Game two will be tomorrow night inside Little Caesars Arena. And we're going to talk coming up. I got this. So I saw something yesterday, and Austin Rivers said something I have to comment on. I can't not do it. But then also, like, the Pistons crowd became a big deal. So I want to talk about that as well, coming up 35 minutes past the hour. But the Pistons end up winning by 10. They were up as many as 18 in the game. They close it out against the Cavs. Big-time win to start the series. Lots to feel good about now after the way that they closed out Orlando, winning 3 straight. Now they pick up their 4th consecutive win, building on momentum. Life is good here. The former New England Patriots wide receiver Stephon Diggs was found not guilty yesterday of assaulting his private chef in a pay dispute. The 4-time Pro Bowler pled not guilty in February to a felony strangulation charge and misdemeanor assault and battery charge stemming from an alleged dispute. The trial lasted only 2 days. Was he with Cardi B? Is that who he was dating? Are they over?
1: They're done.
0: They're all done?
1: Yes, but believe it's one of 3 women with a baby on the way from him.
0: They're all supposed to give birth within a calendar year.
1: Yeah.
0: That's incredible. Wow. The NFL Referees Association scheduled a vote to ratify a new collectively bargained agreement with the NFL. So we shouldn't have to worry too much about the replacement officials. What I am interested in is the owners approved those sweeping set of rules that would have allowed league staff members to help officiate games from the NFL headquarters in New York City. Are they going to keep those rules like in play? Are they? Is this was this like a step? I don't really know where this exists at. And then who is in charge of all of that in New York? That's also what I would like to know. The New York Giants have agreed to a 2-year, $12.5 million deal to sign veteran defensive tackle DJ Reader from the Detroit Lions. He could make up to $15.5 million through incentives. Every time you see a move like this, I love to see how other people react to guys that get signed, right? So you let a guy go, and your people are all like, oh, this guy, you know, whatever. And then the new team takes him and is like, oh, my goodness. This is ultra-productive DJ Reader is what I was reading about. He had 28 tackles, 9 pressures, 4 quarterback hits. Yeah, I don't know, man. I'm not actually too worried about it, to be honest with you. It doesn't really move the needle a whole lot for me to not have DJ Reader here. That might seem like craziness to you, but you know, I think that we're moving forward with Lee McNeil and Tyreek Williams on the interior, and I'm good with that. The New York Giants Hall of Fame linebacker Lawrence Taylor was discharged recently from the hospital following a stint for a stomach-related issue, according to his attorney. So in the email to the AP, Taylor, returning home to Florida after being hospitalized in New Jersey since April 20th. LT spent his entire 13-season NFL career with the Giants from 81 to 93, helped them win the Super Bowl 2 times while being an 8-time AP All-Pro selection and earning the MVP honors in 1986. Whew. Who was it that wanted to wear his number, too? Man, it was, wasn't it the kid from Penn State wanted to wear his number? It's craziness.
1: Abdul Carter?
0: Yeah, was that who it was?
1: Yeah.
0: The Celtics' Jaylen Brown has been fined $50,000 for criticizing officials. Said that they had an agenda against him in Boston's 7-game first-round loss to the Philadelphia 76ers. He was previously fined $35,000 in January after a 2-minute post-game rant about officiating following Boston's loss to San Antonio. Oh, wow, woe is me. Sorry that you lost a series. That's tough. The American Football Coaches Association Board proposes 4 changes to the college football calendar here, which is interesting, that would end the season by the second Monday in January, also pushing for increased access to the college football playoff. This board announced yesterday these 4 proposed calendar changes, ending conference championship games, reducing open weeks in season from 2 to 1, preserving an exclusive window for the Army-Navy game in December, but allowing postseason games to be played on the same day, and reducing the minimum number of days between games to no fewer than 6, which would be a huge, huge help for teams like that have to play in the MAC. All right, we'll step aside. When we return, Stanley Cup last night, let's dive into it.
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1: Welcome back here to Spin on Sports, Great Voice and Network. Great to have you ride along with us. We had one game in the Stanley Cup playoffs last night. Round 2 Western Conference semis between the Minnesota Wild and the Colorado Avalanche. A wild one, pun intended, after a 15-goal performance as lowest last night, over under 7 goals scored in this one after their 15-goal outburst in game number 1. What do you know? 7 goals, exactly, in this hockey game. 5 from Colorado and just 2 from the Minnesota Wild, although it was a tightly play. It would be Colorado on the board first.
2: After the rebound, bounces it off the end wall. Kulak plays it. Then a little one-touch passing play through center with speed. Here comes McKinnon. Racing down the right wing side. Drops an Natchez in the slot. Backhander. Score! McKinnon drops. Natchez carries. Roots it on the back end.
1: That's a lot of fun. That's 1-0. Just 2:51 into the first period. But just 6 seconds later, Kirill Kaprizov has his own answer.
2: A breakaway off the goal, and ready answer by Minnesota. Kaprizov got loose, a defensive breakdown for Colorado. 6 seconds after the Natchez goal, Kirill the Thrill.
1: Kirill the Thrill. Oh, I like that. I like that a lot. Kirill also, yeah, I don't know if you know this, but that's like Kyle in Russian. Gabriel Landeskog on the power play a couple of minutes later, about 6 minutes later, would make it 2-1 in favor of the Colorado Avalanche.
2: The Dallas Stars, their power play was really the only thing that kept them in the series for 6 games against Minnesota in round number 1. Here is Picard, a quarterback. Natchez with room down to the goal line, and Brett scores!
1: Typical ESPN, right? Let's just blow the horn. Let's put a microphone right in front of the horn so that that way we can't hear the actual the audio from the announcer. Let's make sure we hear all the skate noises, but not the crowd. It's the whole thing is a mess. All right, in the second period, Colorado would be able to extend their lead from 2-1 to make it 3-1.
2: For one all time in playoff games played in Minnesota Wild history with the injury to Brodin. That shot by Wallace. Oh!
1: Nicholas Waugh there makes it 3-1. Now into the third period. Back on the power play, Nathan McKinnon, very, very good hockey player.
2: Three holds. It's Picard. Boundary on the flank. Down to the goal line once again. Landeskog. See if he heads back to the bumper. There's the one-timer. McKinnon on the power play. The Avalanche strike again.
1: Unbelievable.

0: Unbelievable strike there from McKinnon. That's professional hockey right there. Marcus Johansson would get his third of the postseason to at least cut into the lead a little bit here in the third period. We'll pick things up with 5.5 minutes to play. The Wild starting to feel the pressure.
1: Johansson protects it. Hunt is met by O'Connor. It's in behind the net. You're off center. Score! They throw it out in front.
0: All right, so it's 4-2. Then we get an empty net, and Nishushkin with his first of the postseason will put the icing on the cake here.
1: Zuccarello has the puck. Down to the goal line, a good stick by Burns. Swats at it. It's played to the corner. 10 seconds to go. Nishushkin will lob it out. It heads towards the empty net. Scores.
0: From distance there. By Valeri Nichushkin. That makes it 5-2, and that would be your final in favor of Colorado, which is just an absolute machine. By the way, Colorado, 55 wins this season during the regular season. 55 wins. They were 55-16-11 or 55-27 straight up. They are really, really good. That is a powerhouse club right there. They got outshot by Minnesota 31-23. They got out hit by Minnesota 31-28. But they won on the faceoff circle, about 63% of the faceoffs. They took less penalty minutes, and because they were in the sin bin less and on the power play more, they capitalized on that, and the Wild go down 0-2. Now, if you're Minnesota, don't panic, right? All Colorado did was exactly what they were supposed to do, so not that big of a deal. Now you just got to go back and protect home ice and try to make it the best out of a three series there. Tonight you'll have a couple of games over on the Stanley Cup side of things at 7 o'clock. TNT, True TV, and streaming on HBO Max. The Montreal Canadiens taking on the Buffalo Sabres. Eastern Conference semifinals. This is game number one from the KeyBank Center in Buffalo, New York. So we'll see what the Buffalo fans have to bring here in round number two. They've been waiting. They've been waiting for this. They got through the first round. Can they keep the momentum going? Plus, Montreal to Buffalo, that's some easier travel for everybody as well. Game number two, the Anaheim Ducks taking on the Vegas Golden Knights. Game number two of the night. Game number two of their series after Vegas won their opener. This game also TNT, True TV, and HBO Max at 9:30. If you remember back, it was a 3-1 victory in game number one for the Golden Knights. Tomorrow, we'll be back to the one-game slate with the Hurricanes and the Flyers. And you notice in the second round, everything starts to slow down a little bit. We went from having 2 and 3 games, sometimes 4 games in a night. Now it's just down to 1 and 2. And then eventually it'll be 1. And then eventually there'll be 1 game one day, and then we'll have a couple days off, and then we'll have another game. But the NHL draft lottery took place as well. As we mentioned in the headlines earlier, the Toronto Maple Leafs jump up 5 spots and get the number one selection. Hey, look, man, the lottery machine is out there on the floor. They do it the right way. That's the way it's supposed to be done. Transparency. Can't get any more transparent than that. And to be honest with you, they do it the right way. That's the way that I've been asking the NBA to do this thing for years. If you are going to have any lottery of any sort, they have been doing it on your local news forever. Forever. Like, it shouldn't be that hard. Put the ping pong balls in the machine, fire up the machine, and let's make it watchable, right? Let's make it entertaining. I don't want to see the guy come out there from Ernst & Young or whatever his name is, Mark something. He comes out there and he pulls it out of the envelope and then he shows it to you, and it's like, this is the, like, that's the most convoluted process ever. Like, we have no idea what's going on behind closed doors. No, just get that, pull that machine out there and do it just like you're supposed to. Right out in front of everybody, just so we can see it. We love a little transparency. We just want to know what's going on. We just want to know what's going on. That's all. That's all. We just want to see it, and the NHL does a really good job of that. So, you know, congrats to them. They're getting it done. I'll give them credit. It's unfortunate that it was Toronto that moved up to get it. The good news is for Detroit fans is that the pick that we traded away to St. Louis for Justin Falk stays at number 15 and didn't jump up to like number 3 or 4. That would have been a dagger. That could have been devastation. But it wasn't. And that's what matters, right? So that our pick is not going anywhere. It's staying right where it's supposed to be. And Toronto, they can shock the NHL world, getting lucky. They had and a half percent chance of moving up to number one. That's the way that it goes. And we'll see who they are able to select and how that's going to help out Austin Matthews and what direction it's going to take Toronto. Now, the Leafs, by the way, selected Wendell Clark in 1985 and Austin Matthews in 2016 as their number ones in the past. So, though the draft lottery broadcast said that the Bruins would now get their pick of either the Leafs' 27 or 28 first-round picks, that actually might not be the case. Multiple reports yesterday indicate that the Philadelphia Flyers believe they have a claim for the 2027 pick, having acquired a conditional first-rounder from the Leafs in a trade in the last deadline. Bill Daly told ESPN that he wasn't prepared to make a ruling on who owns those picks quite yet, calling it a complicated situation. So basically, they're trading picks and don't know how to handle it. All right, we're going to step aside. When we return, we're going to talk about the Pistons crowd because that seems to be a highly debated topic. But then also, Austin Rivers had something to say. He absolutely cooked. Wait till you hear what he said. It's been something I've been saying for a decade. We'll get into it next.
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11: When it comes to the myriad reasons people don't get enough exercise, psychologist Diana Hill has heard them all. She's the author of a new book with a great title, I Know I Should Exercise, But... 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She told us that she encourages people she works with to shift from an either-or mindset to a both-and mindset. Hill herself uses time at her son's baseball game to walk around the field cheering him on instead of sitting on the sidelines. She also recommends setting up your space at home, at work, in the car to facilitate movement. So every night before I go to bed, I lay out my workout clothes next to my bathroom sink, so they are waiting there for me as a good reminder. I'm Dr. Sanjay Gupta, helping you live a better life.
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1: You know, I'm glad you played that song, Ryan. There's a guy on Instagram right now who is dressing up like Jordan from the 80s and going to, like, rec games. He plays just like him. It's incredible. It truly is. They put the highlight clips out to the song, Reminisce. So it works out really well. All right, welcome back here to Spin on Sports, 866-365-SPIN, 866-365-7746. Now, there's something that I've been saying for a long time, about a decade since I've been on the radio. First year would have been 2012, somewhere in there, and then started the mornings in January of 2014. And it didn't really matter too much. Nobody was really worried about any of it until about 2016. Right when things really started to heat up in the Bay Area, that's where all of this took a real big turn. Right, and recently, Draymond Green was on his podcast, and let me preface this by saying we're going to go to what Austin Rivers has to say, because Austin Rivers is now he's on ESPN.
2: Nepo baby.
1: He was a freshman of the year in the ACC. He was a lottery pick. Like, he's got great NBA and college basketball credentials, so he can talk about it. So if I just say it, then it just comes from me, and you just don't like him, like you have some sort of bias, yada yada yada. And it's like no, like I've said it from day one. Had you been
2: Anthony
1: drafted,
2: found one other person to agree with him.
1: No,
2: so we're gonna amplify it.
1: Had you found yourself drafted by Sacramento, you wouldn't have seen a second contract, guaranteed.
2: Stand you can up. Guarantee that.
1: Absolutely believe that 100%.
2: You can believe anything you want. Doesn't make it true.
1: Thank you. So, that's just Sacramento. You could have been Portland. You could have thrown out just about any other team. Golden State, it would have worked on. You probably could have went to Miami. During the LeBron era and been like the next version of Udonis Haslam. But there's very, very few teams, maybe Golden State, obviously, and then maybe the Miami Heat, that this ordeal would have worked on. But Charlotte, not a chance. New Orleans, not a chance. It just doesn't work, because you don't have everything else around you that you need in order to be successful. So Austin Rivers was on the Dan Patrick Show recently, and this was said.
3: It have become. You know, when KD came from 2016 on, I have not had a play in our playbook. Not a single play that we run for me in our playbook. Since 2016. But if you're going to take one gripe and not be able to move past it for all the other things, then you're shallow as a person. That says more about you as a person than it does about Steve or whoever else in that instant. You got to take the good with the bad, man.
4: Can he be right in both cases that he wasn't featured at all? But, I mean, how do you feature Draymond Green?
5: Feature him doing what?
4: I don't know. I'm trying to be fair to the context of this.
5: It's ridiculous. It's utter ridiculous. And you know what's shocking? Because Draymond has such a basketball, he has such a high IQ. That's a big part of his game, is how smart of a basketball player he is. So it bewilders me that he even thinks like this, because it's like, Draymond, them taking a chance on you and them playing you and Steve putting you at the forefront of that offense, making you be the point forward and kind of the, letting you allow you to have that voice and the freedom to have your, whether it's the spasms or when he loses it, or to be the emotional leader of that team. Steve let him be who he was. So to hear he was hindered, especially Draymond's never been an offensive scorer. Juggernaut. He's left open 80% of the game. No one guards him. And because he's such a high IQ player, he's been able to take that and be a free screener for Steph, Clay. He's been this enforcer. He does all these things defensively to dominate. I don't know what way he was hindered and why they would ever draw plays for you to score. You were never a scorer.
1: That's it. Plain and simple. So Draymond then responded to Austin Rivers, and he said, Austin, you and I averaged the same amount of points in high school, and I say high school because that's when you were at your best. Should you really talk about my NBA career? The guy received the biggest bailout in U.S. history prior to President Trump bailing out the airlines when his dad gave him $42 million. So then, Austin Rivers had to respond to that.
6: Come on, Draymond. This is ridiculous. Seriously. Ridiculous. But you know what? I'm going to address it because you crossed the line and you are mad disrespectful for whatever reason. You've been around too long. We both were drafted in the same class. The fact that you don't have the wherewithal to do your due diligence and actually understand, I was being highly complimentary of you on the Dan Patrick Show. But it's you, and I shouldn't be surprised. You always act irrationally, emotionally immature, and your anger always puts you in hot water. So here I am having to address a video of you belittling my career. First off, Draymond, we weren't the same players in high school. I don't care about our numbers being similar. I did it at the national level, the top level. Hence why I got the Naismith Award, and I got pretty much every award you could think of in high school. I was ranked number one. You were ranked, I don't know. So cut it out. Next. College, you actually were a solid, you actually a really good college basketball player, but it's hard to compare because I was only there for 6 months, something you could never do. Talk about I was, you know, one of the featured guys. No, I was the guy. I led my team in scoring. I was first team All-ACC, freshman player of the year, lottery pick. Stop. Next. The NBA, hey, man, you got it, Dre. I mean, listen, I played in the NBA for more than 10 years, more than a decade, but 11 years, but I'm not a Hall of Famer like you, so I'll give you that credit. All right, you got it. But let's peel back that onion and understand why. Easy, Tiger. Okay? You have the delusion, the non-wherewithal, the irony of you saying I'm part of the biggest bailout in NBA history. Draymond, you are the luckiest basketball player I think I've ever seen, especially in modern-day history. Let's talk about that. You were drafted to a franchise with the Hall of Fame front office, Bob Myers, Hall of Fame coach, Steve Kerr, the greatest shooter of all time, and perhaps the top five player of all time, Steph Curry, Hall of Famer. One of the greatest shooters, top five shooter of all time, another Hall of Famer, Klay Thompson. The Swiss Army Knife himself, the guy who could do a little bit of everything on the floor, Andre Iguodala, another Hall of Famer. I know, keep up, it's a lot of talent. Not to mention one of the most lethal scorers of all time and arguably a top 10 player of all time, Kevin Durant, the same guy you chased off because of this, your mouth, you talk too much. And that's not even counting the plethora of talent around those guys. The Sean Livingstons, the Barbosas, the Andrew Wiggins, the Jordan Pools, who you also chased off. Cut it out. Draymond, you're the backpack jump shooter. You're the guy that everyone leaves open. No one guards you. There are hours and hours and hours of film of just you being left wide open. In fact, anybody can just YouTube or Google or watch any Draymond game ever, and he's open all game. There are clips of you getting a rebound and just driving in a straight line and just getting a wide open layup because everyone's fanning out to guard the actual talent on the team. Talk about Steve Kerr hindered your career. Bro, Steve Kerr made your career. How dare you? Coming at me? Are you kidding me? I wish I could give my son $200 million if I was a coach. Yo, the NBA doesn't give coaches coaching jobs to guys who may or may not sucker punch one of the players and staff. You need to fall back, Dre. Let's just be frenemies.
1: The easy Tiger. That was probably my favorite part of it. He goes, easy Tiger.
2: The one thing that's, you've said it for years. Everyone says it's like, well, if Draymond was drafted somewhere else, he wouldn't be a Hall of Famer. You know, he was lucky to go to Golden State. Sorry, is James Wiseman a Hall of Famer because he was drafted to Golden State? Is Jordan Poole a Hall of Famer because he was drafted to Golden State? Sean Livingston?
1: No, Jordan Poole got knocked out.
2: How great has he been since leaving Golden State? Oh, that's right. He's a laughing stock of the NBA the way he plays.
1: I don't know if he's the laughing stock of the...
2: But all these other players that were drafted into Golden State, go to Golden State. Have they made anything of their career? How's Harrison Barnes doing?
1: It's a valid point. Like, you're bringing up a good point. The point that Austin Reeves was responding to is that Draymond says that, hey, look, or are you talking about my point about the second contract?
2: All of it. Like, everyone dogs Draymond. You wouldn't have
1: Harrison
2: it.
1: Barnes is wildly more talented than Draymond Green, as is Jordan Poole.
2: Oh, yeah. His career's gone so swimmingly after.
1: Yeah. Jordan Poole's more talented than...
2: Yeah, great career for Jordan Poole.
1: Well, it's not Jordan Poole's fault that he got punched in a practice.
2: Apparently
1: and,
2: it is.
1: That they leaked the footage. No, because the same guy that punched him, the same guy that ran Kevin Durant out of town.
2: I thought Kevin Durant just leaves every city he gets in. That's on the show, but somehow it's only Draymond's fault that Kevin Durant's left every team he's been to.
1: No, you can hit it both ways because he left Brooklyn too. But if things were good in Golden State and there was an opportunity to stay, and he's like, "Nah, I'm not. I'm getting the hell out of here. I'm going to take my two and go." Jordan Poole during the 22-23 season with Golden State, averaged 20 points a game, shooting 34% from three and 43% from the field. Like, had he not got sucker punched in a practice and had that film not come out, who knows? That situation never occurred with Draymond.
2: But yeah, Draymond Green's the one who's always stayed. Why not get rid of Draymond?
1: I have no idea.
2: He's the only one that's lasted.
1: I have no idea. Harrison Barnes was an all-rookie selection his rookie year and also has a title and has a 14-year career in the NBA. So it's not like, Harrison Barnes might not have been the player that people thought he was going to be, but he was also a guy that did average, away from Golden State, averaged just shy of 20 points a game in Dallas. That, like, 20 and 5 a night isn't bad. 19 and 6 a night isn't bad. Like, those are good numbers. He just wasn't going to be the premier scorer that people thought he was. But let's not talk about Harrison Barnes like he's some scrub.
2: But yeah, you can talk about Draymond Green like he's some scrub.
1: Yeah, because my point remains the same.
2: I'm poking holes in your points.
1: And all I've done is hammer each one.
2: No, you haven't.
1: Whack-a-mole. You brought up Harrison Barnes.
2: Why? Because you're...
1: And the only argument against it was like, why would they keep Draymond Green? Why would they keep him? I don't know. I don't know why they would keep him there.
2: Because if everyone else was so much better, they would have kept them over Draymond.
1: I don't know why they kept him. Bob Myers, great question. Great question. That is an all-time great question. If you could go back, if you would go back, would you redo it? Would you have kept some of these other pieces instead of that? And like, look, if the Magic cut Mo Wagner tomorrow, it doesn't matter to me. If Franz Wagner can't get healthy and become the player that people think he can become, it doesn't do anything for me. If Jaxel Lendenborg gets drafted as a lottery pick and flames out after 3 years, it doesn't do anything for me. Like, the attachment is whatever it was at that individual institution. It's like when Jeff Okuda or Taylor Decker, I like to use them for examples because they came from Ohio State. When they get to Detroit and they play for Detroit, well, then they're Detroit Lions and I want them to do well because they play for my team. But whatever they did in college is just there. That, the attachment is what I can't seem to process from a large portion of the Michigander fan base. Like, people here, like, this attachment to them. Like, Steve Kerr and the amount of chances that they gave him, the position that they put him in, and just what Austin Rivers said, like, how they allowed you to be with all the technicals, tripping people, running around kicking them in the nuts, literally becoming a joke on the internet, becoming, as you said, the laughing stock of the league. Everybody poking holes in it. Everybody pointing fingers at it. Like, yeah, what is this guy doing out here? Like, why are you doing that? Like, pretending to jump over somebody and stomping them on their chest. What are you doing? Why are you behaving like that? Like, the emotional intelligence just isn't there. It's not. It's never been there with them. But they kept him for whatever the quote-unquote enforcer role is. It's not like he's John Sally or Bill Laimbeer or Dennis Rodman. You know, it's not even close. Rodman would cook. It's like when they say, like, oh, Ben Wallace couldn't survive in today's game. Ben Wallace came out and said it himself. He's like, yeah, you know, I'd be like Bill Russell. I'd average 50 rebounds a game. Like, there is an element here where a lot of the crap he says is so delusional And I get it, man. You got a podcast. Like, trust me. I know. You got 3 hours every day. You're going to have to find some topics. But I never understood. The minute he said that, it was like, do I even touch this? Or is this just so preposterous? Why in the world would Golden State run a play for you? You are a non-shooter. Like, you have a very defined, specific role on the team. And if as long as you execute that role on the team, you're going to have a good career. That would be like, I don't know, because I don't know. It'd be really interesting to compare offensive games. But, like, what is Isaiah Stewart's role on the Detroit Pistons? Where do you see him, and what is his role for this team? Right? And if you excel in that role really, really well, you could have a really long career. I mean, hell, they gave him 4 for $60, if I'm not mistaken, off the top of my head. I mean, it's $15 million a year. I mean, that's a lot of money for a guy that might play 20 minutes in a game. Or like last night, might play less. But when he comes in, thrives in his role, set good screens, bring high energy, got that enforcer mentality, rebounds the ball well. But to say that Steve Kerr hindered you as an offensive player, what? And then to go after another guy who is also in the league. What? And for what case? When everybody knows, like, it's everybody knows the reality of the situation. Like, we all get it. Again, you have a lot of assists per game. Everybody would have a lot of assists per game when you get to pass the ball to Stephen Clay. That's how that works. Oh, and then you add Kevin Durant. Of course you're going to have assists. They knock down shots. We would have assists out there. As long as we could pass the ball from one side to the floor to the other, like, we would get the numbers because that's what was around you. They're not going to run a play for you. Why the hell would they do that? Doesn't make any sense. And if you really thought that that was hindering your offensive game, what are you doing in the summer? Like, what are you doing to say, hey, like, no, man, my three is developed. My mid-range game is developed. My post-game is developed. Like, that's on you as an individual to work that out. But, yeah, Austin Rivers, man, Ben's saying it. Glad you said it, too. Welcome to the club, pal. And then you look at the comments, and it's like, oh, man, I'm not on an island all by myself. Everybody else sees that, too. We'll step aside. Hour number three is next.
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22: You know, I watched a video the other day about kids getting landlines at home. We haven't had a landline in my house in I can't even tell you how long. But seeing these parents about my age being teleported back to their own childhoods, a simpler time before screens, was really powerful. And as for the kids, they sat and had conversations with their grandparents without multitasking or being distracted by a screen. I thought this was a great way to have kids stay in touch with family members and friends without getting sucked into the smartphone era too young. Of course, you need other people close by to hop on board as well if this is something that's going to work. Perhaps most important, I realized, these relics can be a great conversation starter with your children. You can talk about what it really means to be connected in this day and age. Things have changed a lot. I'm Dr. Sanjay Gupta, helping you live a better life.
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2: 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Wants it all. Jameson Williams looking for the ball. Got it! Touchdown!
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4: Handed to Corum again and makes the cut. First down. Spins to scores. Blake Corum puts Michigan on top in overtime.
5: In the air left field. Benintendi back at the track and the wall. This carries out of here. Cole Keith, two-run shot.
1: Here's your host, Anthony Bellino.
6: Rise and shine, folks. Welcome back here. Hour number three, Spin On Sports on a Wednesday. It is hump day. It's the 6th day of May, 2026. Great to have you riding along with us, no matter who you are, where you are, how you may be listening, all across the great state of Michigan and in Northwest Ohio, from Traverse City down to the Glass City, GR to the Motor City. We say good morning to you. We welcome you. 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
7: Cunningham in the paint. What a pass to Durant!
8: Man, right away, Robbie, you see the zip.
7: It's Cade Cunningham's domain. Shovel. Durant! Drops the hammer! Timeout, Cleveland!
8: Mobley got a pretty good look from that.
7: What a dime! Jalen Durant has a vendetta against that rim.
6: He's got a vendetta against the rim. It was the Cavs tying the game with 4:50 remaining, and then the Pistons went on a 6-0 run that was Durant dunk, Durant dunk, Durant dunk, all from Cade Cunningham assist. And never looked back after that point. Detroit taking game number one of the Eastern Conference semifinals. So we'll have more on that. Sean Murphy's going to join the program coming up at 8:35. Excited to talk to Sean. We'll get into the other game that took place last night as well. Plus, what is going on with all this chatter about the Pistons crowd? I don't understand. It seemed loud out there. Some people are mad that they're not wearing the
9: T-shirts. Where are they?
6: I don't, like, when I'm watching the game, I mean, the third quarter is the start of the third quarter, and I was laughing about it last night because it's the same everywhere, right? Everybody waits till halftime to go get something to eat or drink. If you go to a college halftime, football or basketball, how is the college sports halftime longer than the professional? Did you know by the time the Lions
9: ban that place?
6: Maybe we need a band, because by the time the Lions make it up the tunnel to get to their locker room, they got to turn around and come right back down. The NFL halftime, I think the college halftime is like 18 or 20 minutes.
9: Somewhere. I think it depends on the network, but yeah.
6: Somewhere
9: standard.
6: Yeah.
9: Either one of the two.
6: The pro halftime is like 12.
9: And really, the college halftime, the 20 minutes run out, and like the special teams guys are finally getting off the field from warming up.
6: It's crazy. Like, how is the professional halftime that short? So everybody waits, you know, because they don't want to miss any aspect of the game, because the crowd looked fine on television in the second quarter. You come out of halftime, and sure, there's some empty seats. People got to go to the bathroom. People want something to eat. People want something to drink. You got, what, 12 minutes? You know how many, like, how many people are in that building? There was, oh, well, the, you know, all it's people griping about the crowd. Guys, the Palace is gone. It's gone. It's not there anymore. I don't know what else to tell you. It was a great arena. There were great times. Tiger Stadium is gone. It was a great ballpark. You know, had they put the money in to renovate it and refurbish it and keep it, it probably would be in the same conversation as Wrigley, and it'd probably be in the same conversation as Fenway, and it would have some sort of like crazy nostalgia. There are also giant beams that if you sat behind the beam, you wouldn't be able to see part of the, like, if you sat behind it, you wouldn't be able to see anything. Like, that's how those old parks were built. They moved on from it. I don't know why we're, like, sure, there were great memories in the palace. It's not there anymore. Like, we gotta move on.
9: Well, for Tiger Stadium, yes, there were giant beams. The palace was great.
6: Palace was awesome. It was ahead of its time.
9: I think it was a mistake the Pistons left it that early. Just because it was a paid-off arena.
6: And it was so far away.
9: It was so close.
6: Yeah, I mean, all depending on where you live.
9: For me, it was
6: right down
9: beautiful.
6: The road. For you,
9: I hate the teams move back to Detroit.
6: For you, it's a hop.
9: Because I lived 10 minutes away from the Silverdome in the palace.
6: You know, for people like me, it was like, you know, we're packing the wagon. You know, we pack provisions. Were we getting cheese? You bring an extra wagon wheel? How many oxen do we have? I think it's going to be a journey to get up there. You know, it was exhaustive. I know that they take pictures of the Chevy Plaza or whatever. I can't believe this isn't more full. You can't. It's 50 degrees outside. Well, Toronto's much different. Okay, so Toronto's different. Congrats. You know what? Their team's out. So there you go. Also, you know, should the crowd be more invested in it because this is our first time there in a long time, or are people just getting used to the fact that, hey, we're back? I don't know. I have no idea. We'll wait and see.
9: Well, I've talked about them, I think, last week when we were talking about the team hotels.
6: Mm-hmm.
9: GFED, great social media follow. From the state of Michigan, Western grad, Detroit sports fan. He kind of pointed something out, because now, like, I think his next step outside of team hotels is trying to visit all the dual threat arenas.
6: Okay.
9: Which is both host basketball and hockey. And he kind of made a nice point about Little Caesars Arena, where most of the other arenas, they prioritize basketball and hockey's there. Where LCA might be the only arena because of the ownership of the arena, where hockey comes first in that arena. Where there is a lot of empty space on the floor. Where the concourse is pretty much all dedicated to the Red Wings.
6: So we spruce up, yeah, and the, like, Pistons it is, are a tenant.
9: Like it's more of a barn field than a basketball arena.
6: Yeah, the Pistons are, they are a tenant. That is correct. That was built, and it was like, hey, we could do basketball here too. And it's like, okay, that's it. And I thought, you know, I'm like, yeah, why not? Like, let's do both in the same arena. Other teams have it. So, you know, maybe it's something that the organization looks at, you know, in the coming, you know, I don't know, not coming weeks, but, you know, they see it. And it's something they look at it in the coming off seasons, to where it's like, okay, they're going to get rid of that BetMGM or BetRivers or whatever, that club lounge circular thing. They had to put those in there. They weren't going to fill those seats. No one was going to the game. We won 14 games in a season. That's why they put those in there. Like, they had to come up with more experiences. People are, you know, upset about the ticket prices. Yeah, the tickets are expensive. They are. It's like, you know, $100 to sit like in the nosebleeds. That's tough. That's a tough get right there. But as long as people are still willing,
9: but that's just kind of how sports ticketing is gone. You can no longer. It's no longer, hey, hit the box office first, and then if you can't, it's secondary market. It's all secondary market.
6: Yeah, it's ugly right now. It's ugly.
9: Can't remember. I saw this on Twitter. Some other different fan base of like, hey, tickets go on sale here, and there is no standard price for seating. It's just whatever's there.
6: Yeah.
9: Outside of baseball, where you can walk up to the Tigers box office, buy tickets, like, there is no box office anymore for sports teams.
6: No, it's everything's completely changed. Let's step aside. We'll come back and we'll talk about the other game that took place last night. More about this, and Sean Murphy will join us. Don't go anywhere. Keep it locked right here. Spin on Sports. Congratulations, class of 2026. 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
4: Getting your heart broken can be really rough. It'll happen to most of us at some point in our lives. It's not just an emotional experience, it's a physical one too. Often described as getting the wind knocked out of you, a knot in your stomach, trouble sleeping. I recently spoke about this with Dr. Yoram Yovel, a psychiatrist and neuroscientist.

here to Spin On Sports. Great voice and network. Great to have you riding along with us. Pistons weren't the only game on last night. There were two games. Pistons and the L.A. Lakers taking on the Oklahoma City Thunder. Papadopoulos himself, Shai Gilgeous-Alexander, and the OKC Thunder. Austin Reeves got a chance to get into the game and play a little bit. Boy, they're really missing Luka Doncic. And they could survive round one with the Houston Rockets team that has an opponent not fully staffed and equipped to be able to deal with this. But, you know, LeBron puts up 27 points, 4 rebounds, 6 assists, only turned it over twice, had a steal, was shooting better than 50% from the field. He was 3 of 6 from 3. He was 12 of 17 from the floor. You got 27 points out of him. You lost 108 to 90. You lost damn near by 20. SGA had 18 points, 3 rebounds, and 6 assists with 7 turnovers. Jai Mitchell had 18 points. They got 12 off the bench from Jared McCain. How in the hell did Oklahoma City score 108 points? Go ahead and look at that box score and do the math on that. Now, the Lakers lose this game because, you know, they shoot 33% from three when Oklahoma City shoots 43% from three. The Lakers shoot 41% from the field. OKC shoots 49% from the field. OKC shoots 92% from the line. The Lakers shoot 77% from the line. And the free throws were, you know, OKC was 11 of 12 as a team, which is crazy. The Lakers were 10 of 13. Austin Reeves went 3 of 16 from the field and 0 of 5 from 3. DeAndre Ayton gave you 10 and 12. That's about what I can ask out of him. Marcus Smart gave you 12, 4, and 7. Okay, but 4 of 15 from the floor, not great. You got 7 off the bench from Luke Kennard. You got nothing else. You got nothing else. I don't know what happened to Dalton Connect. But, man, that roster, they're cooked. If Luka can't play, that's about as good of a performance that you can ask out of LeBron James at this point. And you still lost by 20. There's nothing else you could do. I mean, they couldn't even score 20 points in either the third or the fourth quarter last night. I mean, it was just Chet Holmgren was out there just running wild. He caught one alley-oop slam that was just nasty, got the crowd into it. I give Oklahoma City's crowd a lot of credit. Those people, very much like San Antonio's fans, those folks love to put on a free T-shirt. I'll tell you that. OKC fans, now I know that the Detroit, you know, folks out there have chattered a lot about what's going on with, you know, the crowd and are they loud? They won't wear their shirts and this, that, and the third. The OKC fans, those people, and San Antonio fans, the way that they color coordinated those sections, I mean, that is damn impressive right there. But I mean, you know, the way that the Thunder were able to get into the paint and do some damage, and the way that LeBron, I mean, you gotta say it, at his age, was keeping this team alive. Man, you can't really ask for him to do anything else. You know, Austin Reeves playing bad, that's bad. OKC get easy looks inside. Lakers falling asleep defensively. Thunder making good passes. You know, that's what they do. And, you know, there are different times where, you know, I don't know on what planet you're going to allow yourself to have Alex Caruso guarding LeBron James. That's a really bad idea. That is a really bad idea. You can't, there are certain matchups. We saw this a little bit with the Pistons, too. Javonte Green really struggled last night defensively for the Pistons. There are certain matchups you have to stay away from. You just have to. And that Caruso-LeBron, anytime that switch happened, I mean, that was going to be LeBron all day. And, of course, it was. But, you know, 17 to 14 in turnovers. Lakers had more. You know, OKC won the rebounding margin very, very thin. Like, it really shouldn't have been that drastic of a scoring differential last night. It really shouldn't have been. You know, OKC made three more threes.

0: threes. They made one more free throw. They just made seven more field goals. You know, that's what it is. You know, the turnover margin was, you know, two. Fast break points were three. Points in the paint were eight. And at one point, the Thunder led by 21 in the game, their largest lead. That's a real tough pill to swallow right there with Luka on the bench. So if somehow, some way, Luka could come back, I might give him a chance. But if they can't, then yeah, I mean that's a little bit too tall of a task for LeBron James at this stage. Maybe, but even if like the Thunder are like they're tough. I know I complain a lot about the way the style of basketball that they play, but Hartenstein and Chet Holmgren up front with Lu Dort, SGA, and John Mitchell starting, and then you bring in Jalen Williams, Alex Caruso, Isaiah Joe, Jared McCain. Like they got a good team. Like there's a reason they won 64 games, and it's not, you know, although I don't like the way that they play from an ethics standpoint, like they're still a talented club, and they took it to LA last night. And second half, it really shouldn't have been. It's not like they blew their doors off. You know, OKC won the first quarter by 5 points. They won the second quarter by three. Won the third quarter by four. Won the fourth quarter by 6 points. Like it wasn't like there was anything super drastic. It's not like in the Pistons game where the Pistons came out and were up 16 after the first quarter. There's nothing crazy like that. You know, it's just that they, you know, LA could never really find their footing. And that's how they found themselves in that hole. And that's where, you know, 5 points becomes seven, becomes 10, becomes, you know, 14, and then eventually becomes an 18-point deficit, which leads us into tonight's games. Then on this Wednesday, a doubleheader, both games on ESPN. So luckily we don't have to find somebody's login. I had to borrow a YouTube TV login to be able to watch the game because now I don't get the NBC Sports network. So somehow that's gone. I have no idea. Don't ask. But
1: say, being in Toledo, you should have gotten it for either team.
0: No. Not getting anything. So I'm in bad shape. So I borrowed a YouTube TV login in order to be able to watch the Pistons last night. Luckily tonight, ESPN, you got the 76ers and the Knicks, game number two, after the Knicks just put it on the Sixers. And I thought that the New York rapper Cameron from The Diplomats, he was really funny. He was on First Take. He said, "I'm not believing this." And he went through the litany of players and cast of characters in New York that were supposed to get it done. He's like, I refuse to believe in this. He's like, I've seen this at too many times. I'll tell you this much, though. I think, Ryan, I might have sent you and Dan this video. The New York Knicks fans are absolutely hilarious. They are hilarious. Those people are. Did I send you that video?
1: I don't know if I saw you send something last night. I was sleeping by
0: from
1: 5 minutes after the Pistons game ended.
0: Side Talk NYC, like those people are just.
1: No, out. I did see them accosting the one 76ers fan who was just literally walking out of Madison Square Garden. They tried to rip the kid's jersey off.
0: Yeah, you can't do that.
1: No, and that's why New York fans are trash.
0: Yeah, you can't do that. You can't touch people. You know, but they come out in mobs, and their post-game rants that they go on in those microphones.
1: Because that's all they have to celebrate is just random playoff wins.
0: Yeah, and maybe they'll get another one tonight for what they did to the Sixers in game number one. Sixers got to challenge Jalen Brunson defensively, have to. In game number two, Timberwolves in Spurs, Minnesota stole game one on the road. Can they do it again in game number two tonight, 9:30 over on ESPN? Let's talk more Pistons basketball. Sean Murphy joins us next.
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15: You know, I watched a video the other day about kids getting landlines at home. We haven't had a landline in my house in I can't even tell you how long. But seeing these parents about my age being teleported back to their own childhoods, a simpler time before screens, was really powerful. And as for the kids, they sat and had conversations with their grandparents without multitasking or being distracted by a screen. I thought this was a great way to have kids stay in touch with family members and friends without getting sucked into the smartphone era too young. Of course, you need other people close by to hop on board as well if this is something that's going to work. Perhaps most important, I realized, these relics can be a great conversation starter with your children. You can talk about what it really means to be connected in this day and age. Things have changed a lot. I'm Dr. Sanjay Gupta, helping you live a better life.
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0: Sean, folks, good Tuesday morning to you. It is the 13th day of January 2026. Great to have you riding along with us, no matter who you are, where you are, how you may be listening, all across the great state of Michigan and in Northwest Ohio, from Traverse City down to the Glass City, GR to the Motor City, we say good morning to you. We welcome you. We thank you. 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Ryan, good Tuesday morning to you, my friend. How are you today?
1: I'm good. Everything I wanted to happen last night did. Aaron Rodgers got punched by the Houston Texans defense a lot.
0: Yeah, that defense was all over him last night. My goodness. You really don't like Aaron Rodgers, do you?
1: Well, I mean, it's the only game on. What am I going to root for? He caused a lot of pain to a lot of teams also in the NFC North. It wasn't just the Bears that he owned during his time.
0: Yeah, he was a terrorist there in Green Bay. Did a really good job, and they just went quarterback into quarterback. And I don't know if Jordan Love is going to be able to carry the torch here as far as our very, very successful quarterbacks in Green Bay. I do, you know, but, I mean, hell, they were in the playoffs this year, so
1: right.
0: they made it that far.
1: It was fun. My son was asking you, well, who is the quarterback? Because he was asking about Aaron Rodgers. He goes, who's the quarterback, before Jordan Love? I go, listen, the Green Bay Packers have had three starting quarterbacks in my life. Like, that's just how it's been. They've sprinkled in some randos.
0: Matt Flynn has popped up for, like a week.
1: But with, like, just because of injuries. Like, it was never because of, like, oh, this is our guy this year. Oh, that didn't work out. Like, it's been Favre, Rodgers, Love for 35 years.
0: That's it. That's pretty impressive. They've had as many quarterbacks as the Steelers have had coaches, you know. And that's just the model of consistency, right? That's who they are. That's what they are, and that's how they go about this thing. That's how they've worked, and that's how they've operated. And that's what's made them great. So we'll have more about Monday Night Football and that football game last night, and a game that should have been relatively easy peasy in the books that got a little hairy last night in the third period between the Red Wings and the Hurricanes. Lots from LCA throughout the course of this morning. The coach, Kyle Barlow, saw him last night, got to spend some time with him as the Ohio Bobcats will take on the Toledo Rockets later on this evening. But we caught up and had a meal late last night, which was fun. So we'll go touch base at 7:35. We'll get you our NFL playoff recap for the entirety of the weekend. The celebration that was last night of number 91, our conversation with Keith Gabe. He was there on the scene. Remember, he wrote the book, The Russian Five. He was a massive part in getting Sergei Fedorov to defect from, at the time, the Soviet Union, to come over here to the United States of America, and an apartment and a Corvette, right? And that's what he wanted, and that's what we delivered. So we'll have that conversation for you as well. What's going on in the sports world? Try to get you all caught up with all the happenings. We'll do so right now in the headlines.
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6: This is huge news.
0: For the second time in about, a month and a half, fans at Acrisure Stadium chanting to fire Tomlin after the 30-6 blowout loss to the Houston Texans. However, quarterback Aaron Rodgers supporting the 53-year-old head coach. Mike T has had more success than damn near everybody in the league for the last 19 or 20 years. And more than that, though, when you have the right guy and the culture is right, you don't think about making a change. There's a lot of pressure that comes from the outside, and obviously that sways decisions from time to time. But it's not how I would do things and not how the league used to be. That's a ringing endorsement from the quarterback. The Texans lost their wide receiver, Nico Collins, to a concussion in the victory. The Falcons are going to interview head coach John Harbaugh, who has been vetting teams. That's right, the coach has been vetting teams, conducting preliminary and extensive phone calls with the G-Men, the Titans, the Browns, the Raiders, and the Cardinals. I don't know what kind of vetting of teams you're doing if the Cardinals make your list, but yeah, whatever. Jalen Hurts is sidestepping an endorsement of the Eagles' offensive coordinator, Kevin Petullo. Look, here's the deal. That guy can't be back as the offensive coordinator. Plain and simple, they got to make a change. It just is what it is.
1: No,
0: sorry.
1: He can stay.
0: Yeah, well, yes. For everybody else, he can stay. If you're an Eagles fan or if you play any sort of football for the Philadelphia Eagles, then he has to go. The Bills lose Gabe Davis to a torn ACL, and Jordan Poyer will be out for the Broncos as well. So very unfortunate there. The starting safety, Jordan Poyer, on Saturday, hamstring injury kept him out of the second half, so that's no good. James Harden passes Shaquille O'Neal for ninth on the all-time scoring list for the NBA. The Clippers guard made a three-pointer early in the third quarter last night against the Hornets at the Intuit Dome in Inglewood, California, pushing his career total to 28,598 points in his 1,187th regular season game. Shaq had 28,596 in 1,207 games over 19 years. Sergei Fedorov regrets leaving Detroit as the Wings retired his number 91, saying Detroit is always home, always been, no matter where I was. Leaving Detroit when I did was a huge mistake, the 56-year-old said during a pregame ceremony, and that is on me. The Wings last night, by the way, carried a 3-0 lead into the third period, and then surrendered three goals in the third just to get things a little bit hairy. John Gibson did pick up the victory, 31 saves on 34 shots against. They won in overtime. That's all that matters, so get your points and get the hell up out of there. The NHL and the Players Association said in a joint statement that they were pleased with this weekend's Olympic test event in Milan, saying that it was a good trial run and provided important insight into the status of the ice hockey arena there. So let's get the thing built up as quickly as possible. Dylan Raiola is going to join Oregon as the Ducks await Dante Moore's decision. My question is, what if Dante Moore comes back? So Dylan Raiola, you know, posting pictures on his Instagram because that's what he's all about. He loves Instagram. What if Dante Moore comes back? I doubt that he will. He's the number two player on the ESPN Mel Kiper big board. But if he does, then what happens?
1: He does what Dante Moore did. Takes a year, sit, learns, comes out, has an awesome year the following year.
0: Yeah, maybe.
1: Say Dante Moore transferred in and Dylan Gabriel did.
0: Yeah, I don't know if I can I don't know if I can see that out of Dylan Raiola. A lot of the hype train around Raiola, a little different there. Patrick Mahomes. Notre Dame's football coach Marcus Freeman will not be charged after being accused of battery following an incident at his son's high school wrestling match on January 3rd at St. Joseph's County Prosecutor's Office. Now, according to the office, New Prairie High School assistant wrestling coach Chris Flieger alleged that Freeman gave him a two-handed push, but then they went to video, and after review, the video evidence does not support those assertions. According to the office, Arizona holds tight onto the number one spot in the top 25 for men's basketballs. That was released yesterday. Michigan falls two spots to number four. Iowa State and UConn each climb one position to 2 and 3, respectively. Purdue holds serve at number five. Nebraska has climbed all the way up to number eight. Congratulations to them. Michigan State stays pat at number 12. Illinois climbs three spots to number 13. We'll step aside. More Spin on Sports after this.
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0: I mean, it was, you know, the trying to get the ball up the court as quickly as possible at end of third quarter. End of the third quarter at the horn. And, you know, maybe Ron Holland isn't exactly, you know, the go-to guy that you want the ball in the hands of there at the end of a quarter. But it's like, hey, this is the route we're going to go. Listen to the crowd reaction. Ron Holland at the buzzer, the hustle man, as they like to call him. And then, you know, the way that, you know, there were a couple of switches that weren't great where, you know, Duncan, you know, they were working on a little pick and roll action and, you know, James Harden working on Cade. Cade trying to fight to get over the top of the screen. You know, the way that Duncan got out to the ball when the ball screen is happening, if he could have gotten a higher hedge to slow down the left hand of James Harden, you know, maybe that gives time for Cade to get over that screen, but instead the hedge is a little bit flat. And these are the little minute details throughout the course of a basketball game, because you're talking about a shift in angle of the body, turning your shoulders, getting your hips turned 45 degrees from Duncan Robinson, right? Where this one individual play, here comes the screen, it's a flat hedge, which means that Duncan Robinson is basically staying parallel to the player instead of the high hedge, in which he'd basically go perpendicular and try to cut him off. Because it's flat, Harden's able to turn that corner. When he gets around the corner, there's nothing Duncan can do there. What helps is you get great rotation from Jalen Duren, who just gets a fingertip on this thing in order to block it there. You know, late moments of the game, one of Jalen's two blocks at the end. I mean, that was great. That was great. And it's all the little details that go into a basketball game. You know, so many times, you know, we reference Kobe Bryant's, like, accidental basketball. And, you know, it does happen from time to time. But at the end of the day, like, there are so many intricacies that will take place throughout the course of the game. And that's just one of them. That's just one of them on one individual play, and where you get a great help rotation from Jalen Duren. I thought that, you know, throughout the course, I was tweeting about this and posted a video about it, where, you know, the ball pressure was outstanding early on, even on the defensive side of the basketball. The Pistons were taking the fight to the Cavs. They were getting aggressive. They were going after it. They were pressuring the ball, trying to make Cleveland as uncomfortable as possible, because that's where you're going to win against James Harden. You're going to win against him by getting him uncomfortable. And his stat line at the end of the game looked good. 22-8-7? Sure. Here's the problem. 7 turnovers. Cleveland Radio was actually talking about this earlier in the week, about the number of turnovers and how can they get James Harden to cut that down. That was like their number one key. He's got to stop turning the ball over. I mean, the backcourt for Cleveland between James Harden and Donovan Mitchell ended up scoring 45 points. And you got a nice contribution from Max Strus with 19. But the interior game from the Pistons, you know, they got it done. And they got great contributions from the wings. You know, when you get 6 scorers in double figures and you get 8 guys with 6 or more points, that's good contributions from everybody across the board that leads you to a 1-0 winner. For Ryan Elke, I'm Anthony Bellino. We'll see you tomorrow. We'll do it all over again, same time, same place, right here for Spin on Sports.
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2: After going 7 games in the first round against the Magic, the Pistons didn't waste any time in game 1 of the second round. The Pistons' defense was the big story, forcing the Cavs into 20 turnovers. The Pistons scored 31 points off of those turnovers. James Harden and Donovan Mitchell combined for 45, but it wasn't enough for the Cavaliers. Game 2, Cavs and Pistons, is Thursday night. I'm Chris Blood.
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19: Sometimes you can tell a lot about what someone wants to do offline by looking at what they do online. Let me tell you about Pinterest's first parenting trend report. Pinterest is a huge platform. They have 600 million monthly users, 80 billion searches per month. The report found a shift from the iPad kid era to now, when parents are actually more interested in real-world adventures and hands-on activities. The Global Trends and Insights lead at Pinterest told us, families are thoughtfully designing childhoods rooted in creativity, intention, and meaningful experiences. One psychologist we spoke to said he sees this as a reflection of parents' desire to build core capacities in their children: resilience, curiosity, self-regulation, empathy. These things don't grow automatically, but are built through lived experience. I'm Dr. Sanjay Gupta, helping you live a better life.
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20: They give it to Jamie Morris. He squirts free, and it's a foot race that he will win. Jamie Morris. Around 200 yards for the day and three touchdowns. He says he's caught from behind more often than Brother Joe. Nobody caught him then.
21: You see how quick Morris got through that hole? He has an excellent relationship with his lineman. As soon as they're making the block, he's making the breakthrough. And right here, it is so long, Charlie Brown.
0: It's time to get in the zone. The M Zone.

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1: And welcome to the M Zone, Jamie Morris, Matt the Hitman Mizler,
2: what?
1: Best guy in the bizler.
3: Can I get a Zaya?
2: Yeah.
1: Oh my goodness. Can you hit it? Can you hit it? Are you going to hit that button?
2: You want me to hit that button?
1: Hit that button.
2: Let's hit that button.
1: Big Sweet is on his way soon to be here. I'm going to say a week away. He's a week away.
2: Week out, okay.
1: Yeah, week out.
2: So okay.
1: Next week he'll be traveling and, you know, he's getting things ready.
2: Yeah.
1: This is Dora's birthday. Happy birthday.
2: Happy birthday, little Lee, little Sweet.
1: And, but hey, what happened? What happened was,
2: let me tell you what happened. What happened last night was
4: Detroit.
2: And you know the Pistons won again.
1: The Pistons won again.
2: Oh, well, all I got to do is ask me back, and I can, you know, I find a way to get it. I got to figure out what channel's going to, oh, that's going to come in that channel. So we just do one of these, and hey.
4: G-Mac Cash.
2: G-Mac Cash.

0: You know they won again. You know they won again. And here's the thing about it, too, is that that game last night, like this, that was like the first time that, like, the all the, like essentially all the guys that
1: everybody played,
0: that everyone was healthy.
1: Yes,
0: on both sides. I mean, right. Obviously, you know, Kevin Hurler was, you know, on the was the only person on the injury report for the Pistons, but mm-hmm. like he's not a starter.
1: No,
0: but this was the first time the Pistons got to see the usual stop, you know, starting five for the Cavs, and mm-hmm. this was the Cavs' first chance to see all starting five for the Pistons.
1: Yeah,
0: so this is what you may not want to have seen. Spida and the Beard on the floor at the same time. You didn't want to see them with Mobley out there at the same time.
1: They look discombobulated.
0: But you needed to see that because you want the best of the best.
1: No, you're right.
0: Especially
1: you're right.
0: After last round when we got the best of the best out of the Orlando Magic with Franz Wagner.
1: You know. That's who you got. You had Franz Wagner. Without Franz, Orlando's not winning that first game, second game, third game. Yeah. They're not winning.
0: The series would have been sooner. Right. Would have been done
1: over.
0: Sooner.
1: Yeah. Been done. But Franz came to play. Mm-hmm. He came in. I think he came in so fast and so hot and ready to play
0: that he just blew.
1: He hurt
0: everything.
1: Himself again. He hurt that ankle again. You could mm-hmm. and he didn't get those last two games,
0: right.
1: Three games.
0: So I mean. To be honest, like you said, you don't want to have, you know, because that might be an excuse maker, you know, for Orlando. Like, well, we could have pinned the Pistons if Franz wasn't injured. Well, if, you know, my aunt had a certain appendage, she would be my uncle.
1: Right.
0: But that's here nor there.
1: Exactly.
0: But you want to be able, especially with your division rival in the Cleveland Cavaliers. You want to make sure you want to get off to the right start.
1: Well, they got right quick. They got right quick.
0: Guys. This is the first game one victory for the Pistons in 16 years
1: right.
0: or whatever.
1: 12 years,
0: 18 years,
1: right.
0: yeah, since 2008.
1: Right. So I mean, this team took off. They took off, and you know what? Everybody did damage. The starting five, they're all in double digits. They all and Durham a double double.
0: That's what I'm talking about. That is what I want. You know, 11 and 12, that's what I want mm-hmm. from him. I don't need you to blow the brakes off in scoring, but give me a good solid double-double.
1: I mean,
0: that's what I want.
1: Duncan Robinson. Where he woke up.
0: Debo.
1: I mean, he woke up.
0: Debo.
1: I'm just saying.
0: Debo.
1: Unk did what he does.
0: Unk did Unk work. And listen, we knew that Kay was going to be Cade. But more importantly, though, how about Asar Thompson and Danis Jenkins?
1: Yeah.
0: How about them two studs?
1: Right.
0: Mr. Defense and Mr. Nasty Dog. You know what I'm doing? Mm-hmm. Nasty Dog. But tell them about it, Danis. I said, tell them about how you nasty dogs.
2: We all nasty dogs, nasty boys, whatever you want to call it. That's us.
0: That's them.
1: That's us. That's us.
0: 12 off the bench, 5-13 from the floor,
1: mm-hmm.
0: 7 boards, 3 apples, 4 steals. Brother, man.
1: Nah,
0: you earned that. You earned that solid contract, big dog.
1: Better give it to him.
0: I'm glad that he got that contract. That man deserved it. He deserved it. But I mean, I'm not going to shy away from what the Cavaliers did. You know, the Beard and Spida combined for what 45 points.
1: 45 points. Yeah.
0: Evan Mobley had 14. The issue, the biggest issue of them all was Jared Allen. He got himself into foul trouble.
1: Jared Allen, he
0: got into foul trouble early in that first half.
1: He got on lock.
0: He was on the bench in that first half quite a bit. But the Pistons took advantage of it. I mean, they went to the break, what, up by 14, mm-hmm. I think it was?
1: Yep.
0: You know, you got the reunion of Dennis Schroeder back here in Detroit.
1: He was playing.
0: And again, you know, I don't slight, you know. You go to a team that's going to get you paid. I respect that. I would have loved for him to be in Detroit. I'm pretty sure he could have gotten paid mm-hmm. here in Detroit. But he thought he'd get more money somewhere else and eventually got traded again. He went to Cleveland. And, hey, respect, brother. Respect to you. But Max Strus, man, that guy is a stud off the bench, too. Like, he had to find a way to get the Cavs back in, back in clawing position at the very least. But, hey. All that matters at the end of the day is the Pistons won again.
1: Exactly. The Pistons won again, and they get, hey, that's a good way to start. Now we got to keep the mojo going.
0: You got to keep
1: the mojo going. You can't. Hey, don't get happy about, oh, we didn't beat them. We know we can win. Yeah, you know you can win, but you know they can play too. They can up their game.
0: Right. You were up by 14 at the half. I think you had about an 18-point lead at one point in the third quarter.
1: Yep.
0: But that lead dissolved, and you did win by double digits, but. You know, that's game one. Can you do it three more times? Can you win three more times in a seven-game series with now only one day separating each game?
1: Back to back. How about that? We're going to see the Knicks and the 76ers tonight.
0: And breaking news out of that one, no Joel Embiid.
1: I'm going to be honest with you.
0: Be honest.
1: I think the Sixers are better off.
0: Really?
1: I do. They can run tonight. You're going to see a running team. You're going to see a team going up and down the floor.
0: Okay.
1: Maxie gets what he wants. Look.
0: Get the Maxie out of Maxie.
1: That's what I'm saying. Okay. I mean,
0: respect.
1: He's slowing him down. Yeah. He's slowing him down. And you know what? He needs to take some time off to get them knees right. I mean, he got beat up in that seventh game.
0: Yeah.
1: He did get the beat down.
0: Mm-hmm.
1: And he played well, valiantly, all the things he did. He's a big man. He's an older player now. He's not the young process.
0: He's not that spry chicken.
1: Right. He's that old process.
0: Yep.
1: So, I didn't mean to call him that.
0: I mean, you can. Based off of the training that I had in terms of, you know, when it comes to, you know, ageism, you're older than him.
1: Right.
0: You can do that.
1: Okay. I'm just saying.
0: Just like you can do it to me all the time. Just like, you spry young chicken. I'm like, my body doesn't say that, dog.
1: It don't feel like it, but it's okay.
0: It sure don't feel that way. I woke up going, why do my ribs hurt? I didn't do anything. What the hell?
1: But you got some young go-getters on that 76er team.
0: Absolutely.
1: That want revenge now. Mm-hmm. They want to show you what they really have.
0: Like that.
1: And
0: 40,
1: I think Paul George is going, he'll bring something too.
0: Yeah. That, you know, losing by 40 plus, you know, in game one the other night, you know, that's something that you want to get that rinsed out your mouth real quick. And
1: exactly.
0: I think that's going to happen. You're not going to, do I think they win tonight? That is TBD. That's to be determined. I think, again, it comes down to, can you find a way to lock down Jalen Brunson? That is got to be...
1: Make him play defense. You've got to get Jalen Brunson defensive-minded, because he can't play defense.
0: Right.
1: He's just a guy who likes to leap into you and jump into you, but he can shoot.
0: Mm-hmm.
1: He can shoot. But if you make him play defense, Miz, get his mind off of shooting and make him think about something on the other end... That's what you do.
0: Make them think about pro wrestling.
1: Right.
0: There you go. Make them think about pro wrestling. When you get ready for the tip off, whoever's on them right at the beginning, just lean into them. Just go, AEW is better than the WWE. You know, Ted Turner would have won the Monday Night Wars.
1: Rest in peace, Ted Turner.
0: R.I.P. to Ted Turner.
1: Rest in peace.
0: You lean down and just go, you know, Ted Turner would have bought out Vince McMahon. You wouldn't have Roman Reigns right now. Just get in his head. Get his head, make him play defense. But make him uncomfortable on offense. That's really the big thing.
1: Right.
0: Not your order?
1: No, it is.
0: Oh, okay.
1: But they made a dog. They drew a little dog on it.
0: Well, you know why? Because the Pistons won again. They a bunch of dogs. All
1: exactly.
0: dog.
1: Exactly.
0: Hashtag all dog. Hashtag all dog. But now I think that's a big thing. If they find a way to make Jalen Brunson uncomfortable.
1: Mm-hmm.
0: Because you can't completely rely on Cat.
1: Nah.
0: After all that?
1: Well,
0: what they're
1: doing with Cat right now, making be a point forward or, you know, power forward or whatever he's playing, they're making Cat throw the passes, do the things. He's more involved. Make him feel like he's needed.
0: Make him feel like he has to shoot perimeter.
1: There you go.
0: Because from what I had seen of the Knicks last game, I guess it would have been the game against Philly, but also their...
1: He ran past Embiid. Embiid couldn't keep up.
0: But on top of that, but even like the series clincher against Atlanta.
1: Mm-hmm. Right.
0: You gave him a chance to get down low.
1: Right.
0: You got to find a way to keep him from getting those easy buckets.
1: They'll take them jump shots.
0: Yeah.
1: Because he falls in love with them the three ball quick. Mm-hmm. If he think he got his three working, he's shooting it.
0: make him as zesty as you possibly can. That's the big thing. I know our guy Brandon Brown would be like, yep, make him zesty. And he's rattled. Make him so zesty that even Italian dressing can't even touch him. That is how zesty you want him.
1: There you go.
0: Uh-huh.
1: Like that.
0: Yeah, see what I did?
1: That,
0: yeah.
1: You did a good one there.
0: Uh-huh. But I think that for Philly to win, that has got to be those two big keys right there. It's not just the going up and down the court at a high pace, but it's also locking down their two stars on the team.
1: Yeah.
0: You got to lock. If you don't lock them down, you going down 2-0 going back home.
1: You gotta get one. Get one!
0: Yeah. I mean, Philly E, when he called yesterday, he was right. I mean, and more like the 76ers. They are playing with, they're playing house money right now.
1: Right. They ain't supposed to be there.
0: Right.
1: They ain't supposed to be there.
0: Exactly. So you're able to take care of the business you need to tonight and try to get, the sources of how we think you should do to win a game. That's the way to do it.
1: Mm-hmm.
0: You know, find a way to lock down Brunson, make him uncomfortable shooting, make him play defense, and then Cat, make him shoot perimeter. Don't let him get down low. 76ers may have a good shot of winning tonight.
1: I think they do. I really do think they got a chance to win this game tonight. Mm-hmm. With that breaking news, you just made everybody in Philly. We trust the process.
0: Yep. Trust the new school process.
1: Right.
0: Not that old school process.
1: Don't need that old stuff right now.
0: No, you need that old. You need new school process with playoff Paul, with PPG playoff,
1: yeah,
0: Paul George,
1: playoff Paul George,
0: and you need to have Maxey on his game. And I mean, Philly knows this best than anyone that ever is on the show, because he's out there. Is that this kid is going to be something special for Philly? So. Philly fans.
1: He is something special. When I saw him play against Boston, I went like, ooh.
0: This kid's going to be something.
1: Ooh, he's going to be good.
0: Mm-hmm.
1: That boy good.
0: That boy good.
1: That boy good. That

0: much of the game, and also by the time I got home, I just got real comfy.
1: Did you get a cake for her?
0: No.
1: A slice of cake?
0: No, the closest we got was she got her steak that she wanted.
1: Oh, okay. All right.
0: She got the steak that she wanted, cooked the way she wanted. Mm-hmm. She was happy. She was happy, happy, happy. So
1: CJ and his
0: sister. Honestly, she's not much of a sweet person as well, too.
1: Okay.
0: Yeah, that's the other thing too. Like, she'll have, you know, some sweets once in a while, but not. But like, it's for her, it's like her sweet tooth is more of like, I'm gonna get a bag of chips. I'll start noshing on some potato chips.
1: That's cool. See, that's good. You know what? My birthday this year, I don't want no cake. Just one puff.
0: Just one puff?
1: One puff. Of a cigar.
0: Oh, okay.
1: What you thinking? What's your mind on? hey, Snoop Dogg. They don't call me Snoop Dogg.
0: I mean, I wasn't sure if
2: date on
0: the weed.
1: Right.
0: Didn't know if I had to call up Ken and Lansing, like, no. get some of that.
1: I didn't say that.
0: We're talking, we need some weed stuff.
1: That's why I said I had to finish it. A cigar.
0: Yeah. It's like, Ken, we only need the weakest stuff right now because Jamie never messed with that stuff, but we need to send him on a trip, if you will. But no, that was, so I didn't get a chance to watch a lot of the game, but I was listening on the radio, at least on the way home. But when I was listening on the way down to the restaurant, mm-hmm. that's when I had heard that 76ers have not beaten the Knicks in a playoff series in over 40 years.
1: Yeah, that's probably right. That's about right. It's about right.
0: It was about the.
1: I was 20 something when that happened.
0: It was about the same time frame when they did that against the Boston Celtics too.
1: Mm-hmm.
0: So it just tells you that when it comes to the Northeast, that the Knicks and the Celtics have been the teams in the Northeast.
1: Oh my God!
0: And Philadelphia just takes a backseat.
1: Philadelphia was
0: So play with. So hey, like Philly said, play with that house money, and you know, hey, see how long you can play with that house
1: money.
0: Right,
1: go home. I mean, get a win, go home, see what you can do.
0: Exactly.
1: See what you can do.
0: But, yeah, I mean, like I said, last night was just an outstanding game for the Pistons, getting that 10-point win over Cleveland to get that first win. And really, I think that should be the one thing that Piston fans should be elated about, is you got that first win of the series, which you haven't done in over a decade, to open up a series. And now you've got things going on your side. Now you just got to hope you can go out there and link up two games at home,
1: mm-hmm.
0: before you head down to, you know, the Rocket Center down in Cleveland to try to take game three. But as Jake and I would say, one game at a time. Let's focus on game two tomorrow night at LCA. And shout out to the Pistons alumni that keeps showing up too.
1: Hey, that's great. I think I don't know who's doing it. Maybe they're doing it, or
0: that's all them, from what I've heard.
1: If the Detroit Pistons are doing it, or it's a collab with them, putting them in the right areas. Everybody sees them, mm-hmm. in a high area, so they've been seen. Hey, our quarterback was over there.
0: Yeah, I know.
1: You see that?
0: Yep. JG was out there.
1: I thought he was in California with Joey B.
0: No, that's the. I'm sorry. You're the different QB one. I'm sorry.
1: About quick QB one.
0: You had the pro QB one, right. And you got the QB one, right. of this fine establishment,
1: yes.
0: here.
1: Yes.
0: Yeah. No, I don't know if that was just a belated post or whatever.
1: Right.
0: Maybe you're so much into it, then you're like, hey, look what I did last week. But I probably never mentioned that it was like last week or something. But no, yeah, Bryce was out the game last night. He got the look. You know, JG with that cash money, you know, taught that cash money, you mm-hmm. know, BS, as Knuckles used to say. He was in attendance last night. Big Ben Wallace and Richard Rip Hamilton was out at the game last night. I guess those two with
1: it's good to see them all the time.
0: With Ben Wallace and Rasheed, like, they have actually been to every Piston home game this year, not just postseason but regular season as well.
1: Serious?
0: Yeah.
1: Yeah. Well,
0: so that just tells you that they've been buying in on this team. They've bought in on what JB Bickerstaff has done. And how they're rolling on. But to be able to see the guys that help pave the way to what you're seeing right now,
1: mm-hmm.
0: is amazing.
1: It is. No, it is. I mean, look, that's the going to work guys.
0: That's it. Those are the guys that help kind of reshape this era of college, of pro basketball, mm-hmm. at least here in Detroit.
1: Right.

0: And what you had last night, the other game won between the Lakers and the Thunder.
1: Thunder.
0: And that it got close to a degree. But then the second half came around.
1: I'm just going to say this.
0: Say it.
1: I mean, look, LeBron, you are a miracle marvel at 42 years of age and everything you do, but you ain't keeping up with them young legs.
0: Oh, yeah.
1: Them young legs, they running up and down and they doing what they do. And that team is on a mission. They want to go back to back. So
0: here's the real question. Do the Lakers get one win in this series, though? Do you think they do?
1: I don't think so.
0: I
1: look at it and I know we like to say gentleman sweep, but I don't even think a gentleman sweep coming. I think OKC goes in there, goes into into LA and they take two. And look, I'm not saying the Lakers won't fight back, because they will fight back. They'll give you all holy, and LeBron, he did what he could last night.
0: Mm-hmm.
1: But it wasn't enough. They don't have enough. The other guys aren't there. You know what I'm saying?
0: Right.
1: The other guy's not there. You need that other guy. And he's Luka is needed. But I wouldn't play Luka. I wouldn't have him out on that floor.
0: No.
1: I wouldn't put him on that floor until next year. That's just my opinion. And I think everybody else would agree with that, too.
0: I totally agree. I think if you had a healthy Luka Doncic, that would be the way to go.
1: Mm-hmm.
0: That they might have a shot of at least getting a couple games in the series.
1: I think they would get a game or two.
0: Yeah.
1: I think they would. But
0: without 77, I don't think there's a prayer.
1: You don't have a chance. Yeah. You don't have a chance.
0: And I don't think there's a chance.
1: Look,
0: in
1: saw LeBron playing, and LeBron gave you everything he had. Gave you everything he had.
0: Oh, yeah.
1: But it's not enough.
0: Mm-hmm.
1: It's not there. They're not where they need to be. And the guys that are playing with LeBron are playing as at the level that, I mean, they got Smart there now.
0: Yeah.
1: And he's playing at a good level too. But we're a little long in the tooth now. You know? I mean, they're not as,
0: there's way too much. Yeah, is there youth on the team? Mm-hmm. Sure,
1: yeah.
0: It's not as experienced as like LeBron. Mm-hmm. You know, as far as like the talent level is day and night compared to like LeBron and Luka at this point.
1: Right. No, you're right.
0: And I think that's been an issue with the Lakers the past few years, is that you've put way too much. You put your eggs in the LeBron James basket. And haven't thought about looking at developing young talent.
1: They better start doing that, because Luka's going to be the next guy. He's the next guy.
0: Yeah.
1: He's the guy next year.
0: Mm-hmm.
1: Right there. And if LeBron wants to ride on the train, he should ride on the train. I'm not saying get rid of LeBron, but I'm saying Luka's the guy now.
0: Yeah.
1: Luka is that guy.
0: I agree. I mean, because LeBron don't have much time left.
1: No.
0: I mean, he may have another
1: Nothing
0: year.
1: Nothing against that, though. I mean, he's had a great career.
0: Oh, absolutely. I'm not. You know, making it sound like it's a mundane statement. Mm-hmm. Where you know LeBron is. You know, about damn time the old man finally hangs it up. Like a Brett Favre, like where he regressed too much to the point where he can't do anything. It's that the body can only handle so much.
1: You think a lot of people are like that? I mean, I know the visceral of Aaron Rodgers. Everybody wants him to sit down, get him out.
0: Mm-hmm.
1: I'm like, wow, Pittsburgh doesn't feel that way, but I'm just saying.
0: No, you're right, yeah. And I mean, that's why I was always a little tongue-in-cheek about, you know, Kurt Thuggins going, you know, to Pittsburgh.
1: Right.
0: And then he gets traded to Vegas, or he signs with Vegas or whatever. And it's like, that's a good landing spot for him, where he can be the guy that can lead until you feel comfortable with, you know, Mendoza. But I mean, I always thought that, you know, at some point Kurt may be going to Pittsburgh. And I still think that to a degree, because, you know, you haven't gotten a commitment from Aaron Rodgers.
1: Well,
0: he's still hawing around. You're waiting for him to make a commitment, whether he'll be a part of it. And you won't know probably until, you know, training camp starts back up in a few months.
1: I think Rooney knows. I think he does know. You know, I mean, he was, Aaron Rodgers was Mike Tomlinson's guy.
0: Yeah.
1: You know what I'm saying?
0: True.
1: Now, he's got to go to the owner.
0: Mm-hmm.
1: Because he ain't talking to nobody. He's not going to talk to anybody unless you got some power. Tomlinson had the power last year.
0: Yeah.
1: So he's going to go to Rooney, who's got the power this year.
0: Exactly.
1: You know what I'm saying? So yeah. Probably Rooney knows what's happening, mm-hmm. and that's why there's no... I don't see any... The alarm bells are not going off in Pittsburgh.
0: Right.
1: So that's why I think there's a mutual agreement between the two.
0: Mm-hmm. But, yeah, I mean, like I said, we kind of go back to the whole LeBron talk. You know, he may have another year or two left in his belt, but, you know, at that point, you're already looking at 77 being the captain.
1: Well,
0: the
1: yeah.
0: You're bread and butter of the team, but you need to start developing your young talent or else you're going to be a laughingstock.
1: So let me ask you this question, and I know it's about LeBron. Mm-hmm. Does LeBron do a victory tour? You know how they give chairs and different things like that. You
0: kinda
1: know
0: like what we did, like they did Kobe.
1: Kareem and Kobe. Magic Johnson had a little bit.
0: I think though. I mean, I don't think he'll want it to happen, but I think it will happen.
1: Bruh, they should have that in Cleveland. I mean, if that happens in Cleveland, LeBron should show up in Cleveland and play.
0: Mm-hmm.
1: Because he played for those two teams, won championships to those two teams. He goes down to the Miami game, Miami Heat. He should play.
0: Mm-hmm.
1: And they should do something for him down there. He brought championships to those three organizations. Why not?
0: Yeah, I think, I mean, he'll probably do the announcement of, like, you know, like, this upcoming season is going to be my last season.
1: Something like that.
0: And
1: he should give basketball a chance. I mean, he's got a lot of adoring fans. I'm just saying that. He does.
0: Yeah. You get a chance to tip the cap to... questionably one of the greatest, you know, basketball players of all time.
1: Mm-hmm.
0: At least in this era.
1: Yeah.
0: Because, I mean, everyone will have the conversation. No, it's Jordan. No,
1: everybody's got their opinion. I got you.
0: It's Will. We get it. Every generation, every era of basketball has had their GOAT. Right now, this era, it is LeBron. And I don't like saying it, but at the same time, it's factual. The man leads in points. The guy just continues to play.
1: Right.
0: He continues to play, continues to win, and there was, as we hit the break, there was a stat that someone brought up on one of those podcasts, and I can't remember who it was, mm-hmm. what podcast it was, but LeBron James has more playoff wins than the Chicago Bulls organization has playoff wins. Did you know that?
1: No, I did not. You just hit me right where it hit.
0: Yeah.
1: I'm like, I would have said, get the hell out of here.
0: Apparently, that is a factual statement that LeBron James has.
1: He's been around for 20-something years now.
0: 21 years. He's only a couple years older than me.
1: Right. And he's had winning seasons So, yeah, that makes sense.
0: Yeah, that's true.
1: I mean, the playoffs, remember, they used to be, LeBron James went to, what, 8-9 straight championships. Now, he didn't win them all.
0: Yeah.
1: But he did play in them.
0: He was at, yeah. Yeah,
1: either, he was around him.
0: Yeah, where they were able to get, you know, not just a one-and-done kind
1: right.
0: of thing.
1: Yeah.
0: Where they got to either the conference finals or they got to the NBA finals or they once at NBA finals.
1: Right.
0: So, yeah, no, that part is makes sense.
1: Mm-hmm. Just saying, he should have a victory tour if he should want it.
0: Yeah, and honestly, you know, and I know he doesn't want it, but be selfish this one time.
1: Yeah.
0: Well, I mean, again, be selfish again.
1: We got to go to a break. You're listening to the M Zone on the Big 1050.
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14: A Better Life with Dr. Sanjay Gupta.
15: In recent years, scientists have really dialed up the urgency to understand PFAS, sometimes referred to as forever chemicals because of how long they take to break down. The latest study found these chemicals may be aging men in their 50s and 60s a bit faster than men who are younger or older or women of any age. Experts we talked to said the accumulation of PFAS may lower testosterone levels in men, impair sperm quality, and increase risks of testicular and kidney cancer. Women, it seems, just seem to be able to clear PFAS faster. Now, whether you're a man or a woman, trying to limit your exposure is a great idea. Three ways to do that. Filter your drinking water. Don't use non-stick cookware like Teflon, and avoid fast food packaging, which are sometimes coated with these chemicals. I'm Dr. Sanjay Gupta, helping you live a better life.
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0: 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Jamie Morris, Matt the Hitman Mizzler, best guy in the Bizzler. And Miz, I figured it out.
1: Did you?
0: I did.
1: What'd you figure out?
0: So, you know, I couldn't figure out why Tony Petitti, and I know I talk about him a lot, and I'm, look, he's the commissioner of the Big Ten.
1: He's like in your contacts, ain't he?
0: No, I couldn't figure out why he was pushing this 24-team playoff.
1: Oh.
0: So, according to the contract of the CFP, no games will be allowed. You can change the contract. The contract change anything over 16 teams. Get it? Understand?
1: Okay.
0: Then there's new contracts that come in. You understand what I'm saying?
1: Okay.
0: So, ABC, ESPN owns the rights to the college football playoffs right now.
1: That is correct, yes.
0: If they were to go to a 24-team playoff, the contract would become null and void, and then it would go around to new media group, okay? That being said, who does ABC ESPN have under, what conference is under them?
1: The big one is the one that means more, the SEC.
0: Right. And the others, Fox. Fox is one of the big ones, too.
1: That is correct.
0: Fox as a media partner. Who has Fox?
1: Call me Mid-Young. Sorry about that. The most prominent one would be the Big Ten.
0: Right.
1: Yeah.
0: That being said, the Big Ten has been trying to help Fox out Fox ABC ESPN.
1: I see what and you did there, by the way.
0: You got it.
1: Uh-huh.
0: So they would have to, if they get the 24 team, they would have to reopen up the bidding.
1: Mm-hmm.
0: So that's why Petitti's pushing this.
1: Mm.
0: And now he's got allies. He's got allies. I'm not breaking news when I say this. But are you familiar with the AFCA?
1: I am not.
0: AFCA are the American Football Coaches Association.
1: Okay, that makes sense. Yeah.
0: And with this, they have decided to, it's a group that represents many prominent football coaches, reportedly voted last week to support the 24-man playoff format and discontinue conference championship games. Now, they have no power over what the conferences do, but they play in those conferences. You know what I'm saying?
1: Right, yeah. So instead of having, you wouldn't have a game in Indianapolis, you wouldn't have a game in Atlanta,
0: right.
1: You wouldn't have a game in down in Jerry World, and you wouldn't have a game in Charlotte as far as the ACC, SEC, Big Ten, Big 12.
0: While the AFCA has no formal authority over the future of college football playoff, its coaches have an ability to influence decision makers like conference commissioners, university presidents who form the CFP governance committee.
1: Mm-hmm.
0: The more vocal opposition of the 24-team playoff format comes from the commissioner of the SEC, as you well know.
1: Yep, Greg Sankey.
0: I'm not trying to loud him out, but I'm just saying.
1: No, I mean, I'll put it out there. That's the dude, Greg Sankey, right there.
0: So if Greg Sankey were to lose that, his conference stands to lose, we talked about this, a lot of freaking money.
1: Yeah, the media partnership. Right.
0: So what I'm saying is to you, see, while everybody thinks that all of that money that's going to the Big Ten and that's going to the SEC will go to the college football playoff, you know, everything like that.
1: Mm-hmm.
0: No, it's not like that. these two conferences are demanded upon because of their following.
1: That is very true. Yep.
0: So, and there's a lot of, and they, you know, these, the, a lot of those coaches that we're talking about are in smaller leagues, conferences, and yes, they have influence with those, but you know as well as I do, Greg Sankey is going to push the SEC. He's going to say, well, we're going to take our ball and we're going to walk away.
1: Well, that's a little tough right now.
0: I get it.
1: Well, especially when, because I realized the article that you sent me earlier today.
0: Right.
1: It's tough when two of the coaches that are part of that AFCA board.
0: Yeah, that's tough too.
1: That two of the 16 coaches in your conference are siding with the AFCA unanimous, you know, like the majority,
0: right,
1: saying we want 24, screw your 16. And one of them is a part of one of the more prominent schools in the SEC, that being Oklahoma and Brett Venables. The other one, not as prevalent, but has definitely shown that this guy could coach, is Vanderbilt's Clark Lee.
0: Well, yeah. Yeah.
1: So, I mean, you've got two coaches, two of the 16, one of which is a prominent one. The other one is showing a right, an up-and-coming school.
0: Yeah. Yes.
1: And obviously we'll see after, you know, Paivea, after he has gone to you know, left the school to go play pro, or at least try out to play pro, you know, can Vanderbilt still hang around with the Joneses, mm-hmm, like they were the past couple of seasons? And if that's the case, then that voice at Vanderbilt has gotten a little stronger. Now, if you get a Texas, you know, you if you end up getting Sark, or you get the new multi-million-dollar man down in Tuscaloosa to get on board, or even getting Kirby Smart, you get one of those three coaches to flip their vote to go towards 24, Sankey's hand starts to look a lot weaker at that point.
0: No, you're right. You're right. And look, these coaches have come from small schools,
1: oh,
0: and
1: yeah,
0: now that's why.
1: Mm-hmm.
0: They're seeing, well, this could happen. Here's the thought, though. The thought is that I get what you're saying, but this is a business move. This is for our, the help of our conference.
1: Right.
0: And I get what you're saying. You guys came from this. You worked hard to come to this level.
1: Mm-hmm.
0: I get what the move is and where everybody's trying to do. I'm just saying, I couldn't figure out where the 24 came from Tony Petitti. That's the only thing that puzzled me.
1: Now it makes more and more sense.
0: Exactly.
1: Without knowing about the, like, the restructuring of media rights for the CFP,
0: mm-hmm,
1: you didn't know exactly what the hell, why he wanted 24.
0: Right. I didn't
1: know. Now that that fourth wall is finally broke down, now that the curtain's been pulled back, now you realize why he wants it to go to 24.
0: Right. Right. I couldn't figure out why. So he made, remember this is a year ago, so mm-hmm, you may not remember. He wanted to have a tournament inside, within the Big Ten. Remember that?
1: He wanted to do that. Was he the commissioner in 2020?
0: Right.
1: Was he the commissioner in 2020?
0: No.
1: Okay.
0: No.
1: So this was something that was started by Warren.
0: Right.
1: Kevin Warren.
0: Yeah, because they wanted to help their media partners
1: to make up for the games that were lost because of the pandemic.
0: Exactly.
1: So he wanted to follow suit with that, as far as Petitti wanted to follow suit,
0: right,
1: with that after he took over, so after Kevin Warren went to Chicago.
0: 10, he was going
1: to
0: be he's going to do a Big Ten round robin within the two winners go to the Big Ten championship.
1: Which I thought that part made zero sense, but
0: right,
1: like Kevin, the only part of that that made sense was when Kevin Warren came up with that. It's like, you know what? If you're trying to make good, to try to, you know, to, you know, if there's going to be a bowl season, because at the time in 2021, no one really knew, or, you know, late 2020,
0: right,
1: no one really knew
0: exactly,
1: was there going to be a bowl season?
0: Mm-hmm.
1: You know, to finally get some separation, to get that, you know, to get that decision about.
0: Mm-hmm. You know, we were trying to figure out who was going to win. Who was going to win the
1: right? Because you still had the East and West division still at that point. So that part kind of made sense. The top West, top East, and you kind of fit accordingly down the line.
0: Right.
1: And at that point, you can still figure out, you know, hey, if we got a bowl season, hey, we can make this work out for us. What Petitti was doing had zero logic until we heard
0: the rest of the story.
1: It's like seeing the if you're to see it in writing, there's an asterisk at the end of the conversation. Mm-hmm. And the asterisk was the little cliff note at the very end of like the 15-page tweet that he may have had or 15-tweet thread that he had. And that little asterisk said reasons for this so that we can get media rights for the CFP.
0: Exactly. So he's going after the media rights, trying to get Fox, CBS, and NBC all part of the deal. That's what he's doing.
1: Not to keep them alienated out and just an ESPN.
0: Exactly.
1: An occasional Turner Network.
0: Right.
1: RIP Teddy T.
0: Mm-hmm.
1: Now, like I said, now that that curtain has been pulled back, now that we got to the end of the thread, the end of the story, so to speak, even though the story's not done, at least this chapter of the story is sort of done. Now you see what that asterisk, what that cliff note was about.
0: Exactly. Now it makes sense. I get it. I'm going to say this, and maybe I'm wrong, but I may say Tony Petitti is not trying to help college football playoffs. He's trying to help his media partners, trying to get them to get the CFP.
1: Yeah.
0: That's what he's doing. He's trying to get his, just like, and I look, just like Greg Sankey is doing for the SEC.
1: Exactly.
0: He's using the
1: AFCA or whatever, and trying to keep it in line with him.
0: Exactly. So they're all working for themselves, but Petitti knows what he's doing. But these, I look at this and say, okay, you guys should be working together. You too should be working together. That's why they're working apart, Miz. That's why this thing, this cookie's not coming together.
1: Right.
0: It's because one needs the 16 because they need their his current media rights want to keep their rights.
1: Mm-hmm.
0: The other one needs his media rights, and only way he can do it is get the 24.
1: The thing is, though, because you mentioned that it's got to be more than 16, correct?
0: Right.
1: Why not just go to 20 at that point?
0: I don't know, but
1: why do we need the extra four?
0: Because
1: do you really need that round of a number?
0: I don't think you need that round of a number.
1: I don't think you do either.
0: I think if it goes beyond 16, that's what I read. If it goes beyond 16, then they have to re put it back out for bid.
1: Mm-hmm.
0: You know what I'm saying?
1: Right.
0: So Fox would go after it. ABC would go after it. They both would go after it, offering the money. Now, here's the problem. Everybody thinks that money is going to go to that big bucket.
1: Right.
0: It's not. They're not giving you a big bucket of money just because you guys, all of you think that, but a large percentage of it is going to the Big Ten and the SEC.
1: Right.
0: Because if you look at the group of five, you're gonna get one or two in,
1: because
0: they shot themselves in the foot last year because they brought so many in. That's not gonna happen again.
1: Correct.
0: The committee's already said they're not gonna do that again. We mistakenly did that. So it's really those schools. It's gonna be Big Ten. It's gonna be SEC. It's gonna be ACC. Big 12. Those are the teams that they're going to take.
1: And they'll look at the Notre Dame aspect.
0: Oh yeah, Notre Dame's got a written in. If you win 10 games, you're in the playoffs.
1: Which is why they've got a cupcake schedule. It seems to be
0: exactly. No, we're in agreement with that. But I could not figure out why he was pushing this. On the backside, he was pushing it with the coaches. And everybody like that, too.
1: Right, yeah. And I think that's the part when, you know, like I said, when all you hear from him is that we needed a 24.
0: Right.
1: No, we don't. We don't. We've learned so far that in the first college football playoff, what did we learn? We learned that by having a bye week screws you up.
0: Right.
1: That's what we learned. We also learned that, what, 9 through 12 did not belong in that conversation.
0: Agreed.
1: Of the CFP.
0: Yep.
1: In year two, if you were in year two, the top seed was them, was the top seed.
0: Mm-hmm.
1: But what we learned as well, too, is that you can be a 10 seed, but you got to be like a powerful 10 seed. And that was what Miami was. They were a dominant team. They just they hit some bad string of luck at some point during the season, but they found a way to get in.
0: Mm-hmm.
1: And somehow as well, Duke is still pissed off about it because, well, we won our conference championship game. We should get an auto bid. Don't go 8-4 then.
0: Right.
1: Don't go 8-4. Meanwhile, you got James Madison and you got Tulane that decided to not play cupcakes and they run their conference and they took care of the business that they needed to.
0: Right.
1: So to me, like, sure, you want the 24, but the reason why you want to go higher is because you want the media rights changed up.
0: Sure.
1: And I'll be honest, if you're going to have the media rights changed up, do it like the NFL is doing right now when it comes to the Super Bowl itself.
0: Mm-hmm.
1: Where every year the network that hosts the Super Bowl is a different network. You had Fox, you got CBS, you've got NBC, ESPN, ABC, I believe, is getting it this year.
0: Yeah, they're getting it. Yeah, it'd be their first Super Bowl.
1: Make it a rotating door. I mean, sure, is it going to come to a point where Netflix and Prime are going to get involved? Yeah, because welcome to 2026 and media rights that they're going to find ways to do it. But with college football, it's time to evolve with that. ESPN, yeah, sure, they may be the quote unquote, you know, the network for all sports, unless you're the Big Ten. But it's time to find a way where, because you are playing amateur football at this point. We've talked about that. The way the NIL is going, how Wild Wild West it is, and how media rights are going around, and how coaches are getting paid multi-million dollar contracts, yada, yada, yada. You need to find a way where everyone is getting a little bit of the pot. And the only way that the Big Ten are shown on ESPN or the family of networks of ESPN is you have to be in the college football playoff
0: right. At
1: least 1 point.
0: Mm-hmm.
1: Or you're playing a road game at the SEC.
0: Right.
1: Because sure. Michigan had only been featured twice last year. Mm-hmm. In football.
0: Mm-hmm.
1: And that was at Oklahoma.
0: Right.
1: And their bowl game against Texas.
0: Right.
1: You're not going to get it when Oklahoma comes here.
0: No, it's going to be on Fox. That's their, they pay for that.
1: The only Big Ten school, to my knowledge, that will get it, because what? Ohio State plays Texas this year, if I'm not mistaken, on the road.
0: If it's down there, it'll be on ESPN.
1: Yeah, I believe it's on the road.
0: It'll be ABC or ESPN.
1: Right. So that is going to be the only time you're going to have Big Ten schools on, is when they're on the road at the SEC.
0: Right.
1: If they play a road game against a Big 12, mm-hmm. It's going to Fox.
0: It's going.
1: Or to FS1.
0: It's going.
1: Fox
0: there.
1: Or FS1, right. or the Fox Family Network.
0: Mm-hmm.
1: If it's ACC, mm-hmm. It's still staying with Fox.
0: Right.
1: Because right now, ACC, their only contract deal that they've got is with what? The CW.
0: CW.
1: Which has also signed a deal with ESPN.
0: Mm-hmm.
1: So they are going to do their damnedest to not have a Big Ten school because they did us dirty X number of years ago.
0: Mm-hmm.
1: We are not going to have them on our airwaves if we can do the best we can.
0: Right.
1: So it's going to be a Fox game or mm-hmm. an FS game or whatever it may be. It could be an NBC game. It mm-hmm. could be one of those. but ESPN will not have you on their network unless you are playing at an SEC opponent's venue.
0: You're right. So but that's when you. That's a gentleman's agreement. They always, if you have a home game, you get it. Fox, you get it. If it's in the Big Ten country, you get it.
1: Yeah.
0: If it's in SEC country, you get it. I mean, that's gentleman agreement.
1: Yeah.
0: I mean, we're going to see what the ACC and the Big Ten and Amazon do. We're going to see what they do. It's coming.
1: That's going to, yeah.
0: With like, Duke, I mean, with between Duke and Michigan there, and all
1: gonna,
0: of that. Yeah,
1: there's going to be a lot of lawsuits coming up with that one here in a little bit, you know, and certainly in time.
0: You got time, yeah.
1: So there's going to be a lot. We're going to see lawsuits come through with that whole thing as far as the financial, who gets the rights of media rights, and et cetera, because of how the back and forth has gone. And like I said, I think, and maybe it's bias here, but I think even if it were like a Michigan State, Ohio State, a Penn State, whatever other Big Ten school, to play Duke, Duke is going to find a way to play as far as in the court of law, the court of claims court, they're going to find a way to play dirty.
0: Well, yeah.
1: They're going to pull out. They're going to pull out
0: themselves as independents.
1: They're going to pull out a little Grayson Allen in this thing.
0: Right. They think of themselves as an independence within the ACC when it comes to Duke basketball.
1: You are blessed to have us in your conference,
0: right.
1: ACC.
0: You should be happy.
1: Yeah.
0: Enjoy us. Come be with us.
1: You should roll out the red carpet, kiss the ground that we walk on, because we are the all powerful and almighty Duke Blue Devil basketball team.
0: And right now, it seems like they got away with it.
1: It really does.
0: It does. Everybody's saying how great it is. How they're going to stream it on Prime and everything like that.
1: It's revolutionary. It's a one-of-a-kind deal. Wait, hold on a second here.
0: Right.
1: Hold on a second here. We were basically for you guys last year in D.C., but now you're not. This is not how it worked out. Well, that was just a one-off. This is the start of a new deal that we've got here. And, you know, we're Duke. And, hey, what's that over there? Kick you in the balls.
0: Exactly. That's the truth.
1: Don't you know we had Grayson Allen kicking the balls. Meanwhile, Michigan State's like, we got Draymond Green. He going to punch you in the balls and call you a raggedy ass at the same time.
0: Look, all I'm saying to you is that it's interesting how everybody's playing now.
1: Oh, it's
0: how we finally found out what the deal was. I couldn't figure out why we were pushing this, how we were pushing it. Now I get it. I understand the talking points from the Big Ten coaches.
1: They're
0: remember? Because they were talking. Yeah. I think our commissioner's got the right idea. He's doing the right thing. I went like this. Wow.
1: But here's the problem is that Petiti and everyone else were just giving us half the story. Give us the full story instead of having to wait until we get to this juncture to go, oh, that's why.
0: Exactly.
1: Tell me the damn truth. What are you, a child?
0: No, dude. He,
1: my 5-year-old nephew would be at least forthcoming with me for crying out loud.
0: Now we get it. Now I get it. I get what you're doing. You're trying to take the media rights away with your media partners. Mm-hmm. I get it.
1: Okay.
0: I get it.
1: It's all coming together. Now the dots are actually connected.
0: Right.
1: Okay. Now we get what you're doing.
0: Yeah. Okay. Now, I get it now.
1: Unless this is your way of giving us a way to talk about it months after the initial talk was happening.
0: Right. Because I didn't want 24. Did you want 24? I didn't think 24 was good.
1: I don't think anyone that's ever been on this show, whether it's us, Sweet, or any of our guests that we've had on the phone, have ever wanted more than 16.
0: Right.
1: Zach and I were in agreement. This was when we were on Inside the Huddle years ago.
0: Right.
1: We thought 16 was perfect. 12 or 16 was perfect. And then they finally spanned it out to get to 12, and then like, right, this is great. This is great because at least we don't, because we know now that we don't need more than that.
0: Right. I mean, you went from 2 to 4 for a minute.
1: Yep.
0: Then you got to 12.
1: Mm-hmm. And now you want to immediately, after the second year of 12...
0: 24?
1: Want to jump to either 16 or 24. And only one commissioner wants 16. And of the commissioner that holds, that is in charge of 16 schools, two of which do not want to follow suit with you. One of them is with a prominent college in college football.
0: Right.
1: And the other one is on the up and coming. If you get one of the other big three that's in your conference, meaning Texas, Alabama, or Georgia,
0: that's going to happen.
1: I don't think it's going to happen either, but if that were to happen,
0: right.
1: Though,
0: if it were to happen, you're right.
1: Greg Sankey, you in a lot of hot water.
0: He in hot water. But right now, if we can figure it out, you know everybody else is figuring this out.
1: Oh, absolutely. And mind you, you can have the Mississippi States, the Ole Misses,
0: and care about them.
1: South Carolina's, no one cares. Even if you threw in Florida, no one gives a rat's ass.
0: Right.
1: You throw in a Texas with the dollar sign at the end of it.
0: Yep.
1: You throw in Alabama with their lineage. You throw in Georgia with their asses speeding down the freeway to try to get their votes flipped. That happens. Oh. The tides of everything change.
0: No, you're right. I want to see how Nick Saban feels. Because he's changed a lot of different ways in
1: retired.
0: You know what I'm saying?
1: Ever since he retired and hung out on College Game Day, he's been smoking on that Pat McAfee.
0: No, I got you. I'm just saying. They work for ESPN, so you know they don't want to lose. They don't want to lose.
1: I don't want to lose my job to be able to come back on.
0: Look,
1: Pat's got that strange I smoke on, and you know, I come home to Mama, and she knows immediately I've been smoking that McAfee.
0: Miss
1: Terry knows exactly I've been hanging out with Pat whenever I come home. She goes, you've been hanging around with Pat, and. It's a Saturday,
0: It's interesting. This is interesting.
1: I was on his show, and that was not you know, a cigar that I was smoking there,
0: right,
1: Miss Terry?
0: We gotta go to a break. I'm sorry. You guys probably heard me talk about this. You're probably tired of me talking about it. I just needed to figure it out. That's all.
1: I think we all needed to figure it out. But now that we're finally getting the real, like, okay, now it makes sense. The truth is finally coming out.
0: Yes.
1: About damn time. You finally actually revealed what you wanted there.
0: Yes, it's about time. I mean, now we can get real. We can get real.
1: We did not need to have an investigative report about this, but here we are in 2026.
0: Jeez. I mean, it took you three years to do this? Really?
1: Yeah, no kidding.
0: My God. 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
3: LeBron James scored 27 points, but it wasn't enough as the Lakers dropped game one of the Western Conference semis to Oklahoma City. Austin Reeves shot just 3-for-16 from the field. LeBron James can't do everything himself, and with Luka Doncic's return still unknown, this could be a very short series. Game two is Thursday night in Oklahoma City. I'm Adam Abdallah.
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22: You know, one of the weirder things I've seen on social media lately is parents feeding their babies butter, like whole sticks of butter. They swear that it helps them feel fuller after meals and get a good night's sleep, among other things. There's actually something to this. You know, butter is full of fat, which a rapidly growing infant needs, but eating butter all the time results in, quote, boxing out other important nutrients they need as well. Spokesperson for the Academy of Nutrition and Dietetics told us she recommends half a teaspoon to a teaspoon melted and then added to a puree. Or as they get older, you can drizzle oil or melted butter over cooked vegetables, she told us. We never say just give butter by itself, and it's not the only source of fat she would recommend. Avocados, hummus, fish, they are great sources of fat as well. And also great foods to introduce. I'm Dr. Sanjay Gupta, helping you live a better life.
2: Big 1050 WTKA.

0: Welcome back to the M Zone. Jamie Morris, Matt the Hitman Mizzler, best guy in the Bizzler.
1: Yo, you mentioned your voice, man.
0: And I don't know if you know this or not, Ted Turner passed away.
2: I heard that on the way in into work this morning. Yeah,
0: it's just I just want to say it made me feel old. You know,
2: I think it's not just the fact that it makes us feel old, but I think when you find out like that he passed away at the age of 87,
0: right?
2: You just went, yeah, maybe it does make you feel even older because you just look at it like, I thought he would have been a lot older than that, first off.
0: I thought he was older than that.
2: Then there was also me driving into work going, wait, he was still alive?
0: He disappeared. Yes, he wasn't hidden. He just,
2: it wasn't so much that. I'm like, I just thought maybe he had passed away a lot earlier than 2026. But again, that's just me because, you know, the thing is, a lot of people know me as being a huge pro wrestling fan. So, like, I initially looked at that and went, oh, the guy that owned WCW forever, after he finally sold his stock to Vince McMahon back in like the late 90s, early 2000s, you went, okay, well, he's just going to fall off the end of the earth and you're not going to hear from him ever again, even though he still had like TBS ownership or whatever, or stock with TBS and CNN and all that stuff. But no, it really did kind of, you know, take me off guard.
0: I guess. Ted Turner was the guy that introduced. And I knew that because of the home runs Hank Aaron hit, I knew the Atlanta Braves, but he introduced superstations to us.
2: The TBS,
0: Before we had cable.
2: Correct.
0: You know what I'm saying? Before there was cable, we knew, I mean, we could hear, and I was here in Michigan because I got here in 1984.
2: Right.
0: And, I mean, I knew the Superstation because I knew the Atlanta Braves. It made me, we could see them every day.
2: Correct.
0: Along with the Tigers, but I could see, I got the Tiger local station. It was Channel 50, right?
2: Yep. It was, I believe.
0: Channel 50 that had.
2: Channel 50 ended up turning into UPN later on,
0: right.
2: But yeah.
0: Yeah, the UP, yeah. And so, I'm showing my age. So, it was, I mean, Ted Turner, and then Ted Turner brought, I mean, he brought about the cable vision because CNN.
2: Yeah.
0: I mean, you had 24-hour
2: news.
0: News.
2: Yeah.
0: And sports and everything. He was an innovator. That's what I'm saying.
2: That's the thing about it.
0: Incredible.
2: Yeah. Being an innovator the way he did, you know, to, you know, from being a, I had no idea that he was a champion yacht racer.
0: Yeah.
2: Until they kind of gave his biography this morning. And I'm like,
0: dude, I remember
2: that. I didn't know
0: that. He did that off of the New York coastline.
2: Yeah. Like, but I had no idea. But I'm like, really? That's how he got his claim to fame?
0: Yes.
2: I just thought he was just like some dude that, you know, found his money.
0: Rich dude, right?
2: Right. Like you assume with like Jerry Jones, you're like, oh, he just grew up in money or whatever. But the reason why he became the Dallas Cowboy owners, I always joke around about it, was that, because they had that Netflix series, I guess, and they were showing a little bit on ESPN the one day that, now I drilled that hole and I saw that crew bubble up and I said, Jerry, you just bought the Dallas Cowboys. Bam.
0: I thought
2: that was like Ted Turner, just like he went down, he drilled a hole, and out come bubbling Coca-Cola, and he just went, you just bought the Atlanta Hawks and the Atlanta Braves. War chant. I don't know why you would go with it, but that's what I thought he did. I didn't know that he raced, you know, yachts or boats or whatever.
0: Right, yeah.
2: Okay, that's fine. I guess that's where his, you know, the start of his income really came to be because he was a world champion that way.
0: Yeah.
2: Then he got money enough to buy the Braves and the Atlanta Hawks.
0: Atlanta Hawks. Yep, the Hawks. The
2: and
0: Hawks
2: then that and then that was the way where he was able to brought, you know, make the Superstation, the TBS Superstation.
0: Incredible. And he brought all of that to us. He brought that to the country.
2: Yeah. Yeah, the TBS and TNT Superstations.
0: And then he got Jane Fonda.
2: And every guy in the world just went, what the hell is this guy doing?
0: Exactly.
2: You're ruining it for us, man.
0: Ted, what are you doing? Jay Fonda, what are you doing?
1: It's just crazy, man.
2: And then he goes out and buys WCW.

0: just kind of one of those like, oh, wow. And then you find out more about him. You're like, damn, he did all that stuff? And he made it to 87, too?
1: It's incredible. Incredible, isn't
0: Jeez.
1: It?
0: Jeez. Just crazy.
1: Incredible.
0: It really is. And then now you see now what's evolved to now with, you know, TBS and TNT. They've evolved their sports net hand of things. It's not just Atlanta Braves. TBS is your home for the Final Four.
2: Right.
0: It's now become the Turner Network and, you know, throw in Paramount mm-hmm. with CBS. It is your entire March Madness. Where you just have to have four TVs, one on TBS, one on TNT, one on True TV, and one on CBS. And bam, you've got four games happening simultaneously at one time,
1: which is awesome.
0: Roughly.
1: Which
0: and is awesome. Ted Turner was that guy that had the way. And it's also your homes of watching reruns of The Big Bang Theory, of course, too.
2: No, you're right. Yes, you get the big... And
0: more Seinfeld than your brain can ever handle.
2: What's that show called? It had the two brothers, and they were...
0: Two and a Half Men?
2: Nope.
0: No, not that one.
2: It's the two brothers that were chasing ghosts and stuff like that.
0: Supernatural.
2: Supernatural, that's mm-hmm. what it was.
0: That's my dad and Maya's favorite show.
2: Sammy! You see that every day. It used to come on all the time. Like,
0: Dean!
2: Wow.
0: Sammy! Dean, you idiot.
2: Exactly.
0: Love Bobby. But yeah, I mean, that, like you said, Ted Turner was just an innovator when it came to that. And I don't think anyone had ever seen anything like that up until, you know, this point, really.
2: Yeah.
0: It's just crazy.
2: It makes you think, you know, how long? And you said, I thought he was older.
0: I thought he was a lot older. And here's the thing. Like, he started up the superstations mm-hmm. in the 70s.
2: Right.
0: So you're going ahead and when he was in his 20s mm-hmm. that he started that up.
2: Mm-hmm.
0: In my 20s, I was partying out. I was partying still. I was still going to community college and tech school to do this. And now look at me, at 39 going on 40, I see guys that are younger than me right now that are the head coach of the Michigan the Michigan hockey team.
2: Right.
0: Yeah, Brandon, you're younger than me. You're not listening, but you're still younger than me. But, like, that's the thing that really blows the mind more than anything. It's like, man, how did someone in their 20s become the guy that was the owner of two of the biggest sports programs down in the state of Georgia,
2: mm-hmm.
0: and then find a way to broadcast
2: right
0: those games and anything programming out of Atlanta through two different stations, TNT and TBS?
2: Yeah,
0: it's like what. It's like, what did you do when you were 20? Jamie's like, yeah, well, you know, when I was in my 20s, I was playing in the NFL. Yeah, thanks, Jamie. Thanks for rubbing it
2: I wasn't rubbing anything in.
0: But, like, that's kind of how it feels. Like, man, in his 20s, he had his fingerprint on so much stuff in Atlanta, and then eventually expanded that fingerprint around the United States. Like, that is crazy to mm-hmm. me. So wild. R.I.P. to Teddy Turner, man. We just thought he was just some crazy redneck from Georgia.
2: Right. No, this guy, he's an innovator. He was incredible. So
0: I got to acknowledge that, you know.
2: That's why I talked about him. Yeah. Not that I'm going to miss him, but I mean, it makes you think all the things that he did and how it was great for the greater good.
0: Yeah.
2: For the greater good. I mean...
0: And viewership for television.
2: Yes.
0: Yeah.
2: Yes. He took your TV to a new level.
0: He brought you
2: your TV watching or whatever you want to call it.
0: He took your TV viewing from just regular to super.
2: Right. That's the funny part.
0: He made it super. And you're like, man, that is crazy.
1: I mean, that's impressive.
0: He did that. He was the innovator of doing stuff like that before cable companies were like, yeah, we want to buy this out. We want to buy this out. We're going to have all

0: these stations and have nothing on. Meanwhile, Ted Turner's like, we're going to show off Brave games. We're going to show off Hawk games. And we're going to give you some great quality TV right here on exactly. TBS Superstation. On Turner Broadcasting Superstation. The TBS. That's right. Superstation right here.
1: Yeah, that's impressive. You got to be impressed with what Ted Turner was able to do and the things he brought to this. To the world, not just the United States, but to the world.
0: Yeah, like I think a lot of people, are kind of starting to realize that right now. Like, man, how we spent the past 14 minutes just talking about him. Like, man, I didn't realize about him until today.
1: Right. I didn't think about this man.
0: I haven't thought about Ted Turner since, again, the WWF, WCW, when WCW sold off.
1: But he never got into the ring or anything.
0: It was the thing about him was that he was a complete polar opposite of Vince McMahon.
1: Exactly.
0: That, like, when he first bought out WCW and they showed him, like, they showed him on network TV during it wasn't even before it became Nitro, but like they were showing like Saturday Night Wrestling, and he was in the audience, and the guy that ended up being Mark Marrow was like supposed to be like this playboy, you know, the character that he was supposed to play in WCW is like this playboy kind of, you know, womanizing kind of guy that the women love, the men wanted to be him kind of thing. And like, and they showed him in the audience. He's like, I'm just here to see my product. I'm not going to get involved. I like this. This is great. Hello there, Mark. How you doing? Oh, okay, you're putting a kiss on the side of my cheek. Okay, thank you very much. That was Ted Turner. Like, dude, this guy really was just, he just wanted to be like one of the guys. That was him. And I'm like, man, it's crazy. At 87. R.I.P. to Ted Turner.
1: Yeah, that is an R.I.P.
0: That really is.
1: R.I.P. Yeah. It is. It really is.
0: Even if you were a WWF guy. I always was, but still at the same time, you're like, man, that is crazy, though.
1: You're so crazy.
0: I really am.
1: You're so crazy.
0: If it was for Ted Turner, we wouldn't have had this guy.
1: What?
0: That's right, Stone Cold.
1: Exactly. We wouldn't have had him.
0: Right?
1: That's true.
0: Mm-hmm.
1: Ted Turner stole him. He stole him.
0: Yeah, he, and then Vince stole him, and then next thing you know, we just saw the end of WCW at that time.
1: Everybody stole everybody.
0: Uh-huh. Jamie, we should probably take a break because we got an update from Maryland as the Big Ten softball tournament is getting underway. Michigan in action with Ohio State, so we'll give you an update on that. And we've got some Tiger news after what happened over the past couple of days. A possible suspension is potentially in sight for a Tiger pitcher after what happened last night against the Boston Red Sox, and some big news out of the minor leagues as well.
1: Oh, yeah. I know what you're talking about. There's all of it.
0: There's a lot of it to talk about.
1: Let's get the Gillo and you. Hey. We'll be right back on all of this. You want to hear all that.
0: If you're a baseball junkie like me, you want to tune in.
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14: A better life with Dr. Sanjay Gupta.
15: You know, I watched a video the other day about kids getting landlines at home. We haven't had a landline in my house in I can't even tell you how long. But seeing these parents about my age being teleported back to their own childhoods, a simpler time before screens, was really powerful. And as for the kids, they sat and had conversations with their grandparents without multitasking or being distracted by a screen. I thought this was a great way to have kids stay in touch with family members and friends without getting sucked into the smartphone era too young. Of course, you need other people close by to hop on board as well if this is something that's going to work. Perhaps most important, I realized, these relics can be a great conversation starter with your children. You can talk about what it really means to be connected in this day and age. Things have changed a lot. I'm Dr. Sanjay Gupta, helping you live a better life.

0: That's real time after the pitch. Is there anything about that, Jason, that would suggest that he's out of control, he's trying to hit story?
1: No. So, no. No, and he's not in an aggressive posture at all. But if you're the Red Sox, I understand why you're mad.
0: Yeah,
1: that doesn't mean he should be ejected from the game.
0: It's fine for the Red Sox to get mad, but them complaining shouldn't then lead to an umpire's decision to throw the starting pitcher out of a ball game. That's nonsense.
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3: And welcome back to the M Zone. Jamie Morris. Matt the Hitman Misler, best guy in the Bizzler.
4: By the way, that was Jason Benetti and Andy Dirks from the Detroit Sports Network following last night's Tiger loss to the Boston Red Sox. Final score last night was 10-3. And Freber Valdez was thrown out of the game in the fourth inning, I believe, after giving up all 10 runs in the game. And he beamed Trevor Story in the back. The 94 mile per hour heater.
3: Wow.
4: Right between the numbers.
3: Really?
4: Yeah. Now, here's what I'll say. And again, I'm trying to be as unbiased as unbiased as possible here. But if Valdez will claim, because it sounds like there is word coming out of Tigers, out of the Tigers camp here. I'll mention in a moment about suspensions because. Both benches ended up clearing. The bullpens cleared out as well, too. There was a meeting on the first base line between the two squads last night after the 94-mile-per-hour HBP hit-by-pitch at Trevor Story did not care about, which I don't blame him. 94 with a small hardball, definitely not something I want to take in the back.
3: No, nobody wants to take that in the back, no.
4: But Valdez was eventually thrown out. There was no warnings issued after that. They just, after everyone finally calmed down, the umpire ejected Valdez from the game.
3: Mm-hmm.
4: So I understand where Andy Dirks is upset about. First and foremost, if your pitcher is left out there to give up that many runs, like you shouldn't have your starting pitcher out there to give up 10 runs in four innings.
3: Right.
4: You shouldn't let your pitcher out there hang out there to dry. And that's what AJ Hinch did. So I put some blame on both the manager and Valdez on this one for that hit by pitch. The other thing, and I don't know how many people noticed this or not, Eric Hosmer, former MLB player, now works, I believe, for NBC with their Sunday Night Baseball coverage.
3: Mm-hmm.
4: It actually showed a couple of replays during that game where it looked like he was either A, tipping his pitches, or the Red Sox were stealing signs from second base. And there were some very obvious, signs from a Red Sox player at second base to prove that point. So there's that little bit right there. But we do have an update from that game that happened yesterday, and this comes from Evan Woodbury, who is a Tigers beat writer for MLive, and has come down that Framber Valdez is going to be receiving a 6-game suspension and an undisclosed fine for intentionally throwing at Trevor Story of the Red Sox in the top of the fourth inning last night at Comerica Park. Michael Hill, MLB Senior Vice President of On-Field Operations, made that announcement. Valdez could appeal this suspension and fine, which will then eventually, put a delay on the suspension if it ends up upholding. But Valdez is projected next start will be Sunday in Kansas City. That will also be a Sunday night game between the Tigers and the Royals. But also in lieu of that, Tigers manager AJ Hinch will be suspended for one game and undisclosed fine for Valdez intentional actions. And this is something that he cannot appeal. Only appeals can be done by players, not by managers. So AJ Hinch will sit out tonight's game. I'm not sure who gets the managerial responsibilities tonight. But, AJ Hinch And as of right now, Framer Valdez suspended for 6 games. So unless he appeals, he will be missing his next start coming up on Sunday in Kansas City. So that's one update from the Tigers last night. The next bit of Tiger news from yesterday, and we didn't get a chance to talk about it,
3: right.
4: But I know Anthony and Lomas talked about it on Sports Wrap, is the termination of AAA manager for the Tigers down in Toledo. The Dirt Chickens is the joke that Anthony uses. He used to work for them, so it only makes sense that you can make that distinction, call them the Dirt Chickens. But that would be the Mud Hens. And I got to find out. Gabe Alvarez has been terminated. The loan statement made by the Tigers is this. This came from Chris McCoskey from the Detroit News, who writes for the Pistons, Lions, Wings, and now mercifully in his bio says, and mercifully the Tigers. Quote, we have terminated the contract and gave Alvarez as the manager of AAA Toledo due to a violation of club policy. Mike Hessman will serve as the interim manager. We have no further comment. End of quote. And all that statement does is leave the speculation wide open as to what Alvarez did down in Toledo. What exactly caused a clubhouse violation? And I don't want to be that guy to make speculations on air, but usually if it's something of a fight that broke out between him and one of his other coaches or him and a player that got physical, they would have said something. If it was something of, I don't know, something money-wise, they would have said something. To me, this screams something even more problematic. But they are not going to get involved. They're not going to make any more statements about it. And all it's going to do is for anyone else that has any ties with the Tigers, whether it's media writer, sports radio personality like yours truly, or just fan of the Tigers organization, are just going to be speculating on social media about what it could be. So it's not good optics for that. But Mike Hessman, for those that are unaware of who he is, he was a former manager for the Mud Hens. He filled out an interim role. I believe he was the hitting coach down in Toledo. And he is also the record holder for most home runs in minor league baseball history. He is Mr. Minor League Baseball. So that's what you're looking at with the Tigers as of right now. Earlier today, we also found out Gleyber Torres will be hitting the 10-day IL.
3: Oh, wow.
4: So the infield continues to thin out more and more and more and more and more. Here are the guys that are currently on the injured list, Jamie. You ready for this?
3: Yes, I am.
4: So we're going to throw in Gleyber Torres. You have Javier Baez, Parker Meadows, Jackson Jobe, Troy Melton, Casey Mize, Reese Olson, who is done for the year, Justin Verlander, Tarek Skubal, who had successful elbow surgery today, Connor Siebold, Bo Brisky, and Will Vest. That is 1, 2, 3, 4, 5, 6, 7, 8, 9, 10, 11, 12 pitchers and players that are on the injured list. And unless Framer Valdez, if Framer Valdez does not appeal, you can throw in a 13th player that will be out for either injury or suspension. And yet somehow the Tigers are still tied for first place in the AL Central at this
3: point.
4: Here's an even more disgusting fact. If you were to take the NL Central and the AL Central and just throw them together, every team in the NL Central has a better record than the American League Central.
3: Wow.
4: Every team, even the lowly Pittsburgh Pirates, are above 500.
3: Wow.
4: The Tigers, the Guardians, everyone in the American League Central are under 500. This is why a prominent radio personality down the road called this division the American League Comedy Central. Because it is a laughable joke at this point. It is actually pretty disgusting, too. So that's the Tiger news right there.
3: Wow.
4: Wow is right. Which also is a friendly reminder that tonight the Tigers take on the Red Sox to close out a 3-game series and a 6-game homestand for the Tigers. Tonight at 6:45, you can hear pregame coverage starting at 6:15 right here on the Big Ten.
3: That's not good news.
4: Well, I mean, I'd give you that at the very least, but yeah, that's all I could tell you at this point, really. And then currently right now, the Big Ten softball tournament's going on over in College Station.
3: Over in College Station, yeah.
4: In Maryland. Yep, we had one game already come to a conclusion. It was a 12-5 matchup between the 12-seeded Minnesota Golden Gophers against the 5-seeded Washington Huskies, and the Huskies ended up winning. I don't remember what the score of that one, really don't matter, but they'll end up playing Indiana. Michigan currently in action with Ohio State in an 8-9 matchup. Michigan the 9th seed, Ohio State the 8th seed. Currently right now top 4, Michigan up 4-0. I believe it was 1-0 after the first. Mm-hmm. So like Michigan has been fairly dominant in this game. The question is, can Bonnie Thole and the Wolverines continue to hold strong? We'll find out. And I do think Sam and Ira will chat with Coach Bonnie Thole tomorrow morning on Michigan Insider. So make sure you tune in for that. Just give her thoughts on a potential, you know, to kind of recap today's game and then to look ahead to a mm-hmm. potential matchup with the number one overall seed. And that, I believe, is the Nebraska Cornhuskers, I think.
3: I don't have a problem with that.
4: I kind of do, because you know, you go in a 1-9 matchup, that's going to be a tough matchup to go by. Yes, Nebraska is the 1 seed in the Big Ten softball tournament. As of right now, the game would be played at around 1:30 tomorrow afternoon. The other two games in the softball tournament today, the 10-7 matchup, Purdue, the 10th seed against Wisconsin, the 7th seed, that'll come up about 25 minutes after the conclusion of this one. And then the 11th seed, Penn State, Nittany Lions take on the 6th seed, Northwestern Wildcats. That'll be right around 7, actually, no, it's probably going to be later than that, probably about like 8 o'clock tonight. But the top 4 seeds, Nebraska, Oregon, UCLA, and Indiana in that order.
3: Well, anytime we play Ohio State, you know that's a big game, though.
4: It always is a big game. And considering, too, that Michigan won the season series with mm-hmm. with Ohio State. They played them just in the lone series up here in Ann Arbor. They beat them 2-1. But you wouldn't have known that after Ohio State's softball Twitter posted, you know, just the lone score. They're like, we blew out Michigan 12-0 in 5 innings.
3: Of course they
4: what
3: did.
4: Happened? What happened to the 2 games prior to that?
3: Right.
4: What happened before that, though? What happened? What happened? Oh, that's right. You lost the first 2 games. That's right. So, yeah, that's what softball is looking like. Baseball, by the way, Michigan baseball has been actually trending in a positive hot direction, Jamie. I don't know if you knew that.
3: No, I did not know that.
4: They have been the winner of 8 straight Big Ten series, including sweeping Maryland this past weekend.
3: Nice.
4: And they did cancel their game with Xavier. I believe the game was supposed to be yesterday down mm-hmm. in Cincinnati. But because they, I guess, had inclement weather down there, they could not play the game. So they canceled that one. They're going to be in Minnesota this weekend, I believe, for their second-to-last series of the season. And then they close out next weekend hosting Ohio State over at Ray Fisher. And I'm telling you right now, they're playing hot baseball at the right time because about 2 or 3 weeks ago, they were on the outside of a projected NCAA tournament appearance.
3: Mm-hmm.
4: They are currently working their way up to, they're in a three seed right now in one of the regions. But the trajectory that they're going, they could potentially be a low two seed.
3: Wow.
4: They okay. have been playing red hot
3: That's
4: ball.
3: That's good.
4: Tracy Smith
3: got them going, right?
4: He's got them going. And it's not even like they've got to win a Big Ten tournament to do so. Like, they could win, like, their first matchup in the mm-hmm. Big Ten tournament mm-hmm. and then lose after that, and they're still in the tournament. That's wow. just how good the RPI for them has been. They have played great ball. They're playing and winning the games that they need to play right now, and that's right. in conference.
3: Mm-hmm.
4: But that's also been a big topic of conversation in college baseball recently, because there had been a lot of non-con, like, middle-of-the-week games
3: mm-hmm.
4: that had been canceled because the teams that are high-ranked in the RPI, so, like, the equivalent of basketball with net rankings, so mm-hmm. to speak, they're canceling those games because even if if some of these higher-ranked teams win, they could be knocked down a couple pegs.
3: Wow.
4: That's just how college baseball is going. So it's almost getting to a degree now where college baseball is turning into, like, it's almost turning into, like, college football and basketball, that who did you play? Who did you play to
3: really?
4: Get to where you're
3: so
4: at?
3: It's getting that?
4: Michigan could play, like, And this is a terrible example because they played Eastern Michigan out in Ypsilanti, and I think they lost that game.
3: Oh, God.
4: But it could be like a Michigan could play a Western Michigan mm-hmm. and put the beat down on them. But by putting the beat down on them, that could also lower their RPI, where it could not, them going from a third seed a third seed in a region to missing the tournament altogether for some reason.
3: Really?
4: Yeah. Ugh. So it's really weird in college baseball nowadays.
3: So strength of schedule now.
4: To a degree, yeah. Because I think a lot of it turns into, okay, so you played, you play in Indiana State.
3: Right.
4: Which I don't want to poo-poo on ISU. Indiana State has actually have been a fairly successful baseball program down there. But you could play Indiana State. You could beat them. But they could fall off.
3: Mm-hmm.
4: And that turns into one of those, oh, well, kind of like with basketball. Like, oh, you lost to LaSalle. And they were good at the time you played them. But they ended up losing like 15 straight afterwards or something right. like that, where that loss went from being a strong two bracket
3: mm-hmm.
4: to being the team ended up being a four. And now that's how we're kind of looking at it right now. So that's kind of how weird college baseball is right now, where they're canceling games midweek because there were a couple of good ones on the docket for yesterday.
3: Mm-hmm.
4: One of them, like, I believe it was like Missouri and Illinois or something like that.
3: Right.
4: So you had two power conference teams.
3: Yeah, two power conferences.
4: They were going to meet head-to-head, and these were two teams that were going to be like one of, like, I think Missouri is basically they're in and possibly hosting a regional, and Illinois is on the outside or whoever they were projected to play. And you just look at it and you went, man, what could have been an outstanding baseball game,
3: mm-hmm.
4: we won't see unless we see them made it up in the NCAA tournament.
3: Wow, that's crazy.
4: It really is. That's just kind of how college baseball is.
3: I guess that's tough. There's schools that play baseball not year round, but they play for a long time.
4: Where they actually have home games in like March and right. you don't have to worry about the weather. Yeah. Like the school's from like the Mason-Dixon line south.
3: Right.
4: Or out west almost anywhere.
3: That's always tough.
4: It is. And that's why, Michigan, like appearances for like Michigan, and because, I mean, when we have Angelique on
3: mm-hmm.
4: and like, what I mentioned last week, like, Michigan softball, do they get in if they don't win the Big Ten tournament? She goes, I didn't realize that the season was that quick. Like,
3: exactly.
4: Well, I mean, we spend most of the time at, playing in like early season tournaments or invitationals. And then the rest of the time, you don't play a home game until damn near close to the middle of March.
3: Right.
4: And even then, you're still trying to fit in two games in a day because we're not sure if the rain or snow is going to come down the next day.
3: Mm-hmm.
4: So that's like the one of the problems with a northern school like a Michigan or a Michigan State, that you're spending half of the season doing invitationals in like Florida, Texas, California.
3: Well, you're trying to do it against the best schools you can, too.
4: It's exactly it. And that's the reason why Michigan play a lot of the tough opponents. That's why they play Florida in the beginning of the part of the season, because Florida is a part of whatever invitational. And they're willing to host, mm-hmm. because where it could be something like they had in Tampa, where South Florida hosts, but, UF Gainesville is just up the road. They can come down, make that 30-minute drive down to Tampa. Or they go out to California and like, well, it's the regional being hosted by Cal Poly. Well, UCLA is just down the road. We can invite them too, and Michigan can play them as well. But it won't count for the conference. Well, we can have them come down to Kentucky. And, you know who's not too far? Duke and North Carolina are not that far apart either. So we'll bring them in, a couple of top-tier teams to kind of make it more easy and feasible to play.
3: And then you're playing three teams.
4: Yeah.
3: That's awesome.
4: So you're getting the experience early on, and you're getting sort of a litmus test, but then you get right into conference play, and you're playing in 30, 40-degree temperatures here in Ann Arbor.
3: You can't get them down there.
4: Right.
3: Can't get them down there.
4: And that's the biggest problem, like with softball and baseball. That's why, like, if you ever watch a game on TV, which it's rare nowadays to see Michigan baseball on, like, Big Ten Network.
3: You should do what basketball does. Like, the Puerto Rican Challenge. And I just use Puerto Rico as a home. It's a warm place.
4: Mm-hmm.
3: And bring the Big Ten schools down there and do a Puerto Rican challenge.
4: No heat, though? Yeah.
3: I just think it'd be cool.
4: No, I think I agree. I don't have a problem with, like, softball opening up a series, being a part of an invitational in Tampa.
3: Right.
4: Or in Port St. Lucie, like, mm-hmm. Michigan. Like, Michigan baseball is done and played, like, I don't know. I think the one year they played, like, UConn down in Port St. Lucie. Mm-hmm. I don't have a problem with that. It's the fact that when you finally get into Big Ten season play, you're already either halfway through March, going into April before the first home game actually happens, and nobody shows up because Michigan weather happens to be the biggest pain in the backside. Because if you're going to a baseball or a softball game, no one wants to show up and have to wear their winter gear to sit through a two-hour game and freeze their tuchus off.
3: Right. No, you're right.
4: Even if you juice yourself up with a bunch of beer at the concession stands and try to warm your body up.
3: That
4: it still doesn't
3: help.
4: It don't help at all.
3: No.
4: I've tried. Listen, it's great initially. It's fun initially.
3: Yeah, trying.
4: But man, once you get to that halfway point of the game, you're just like, it's wearing off now.
3: Right.
4: I'm feeling that wind.
3: Oh,
4: that wind.
3: God.
4: That wind is cutting through that coat.
3: Exactly.
4: It's like, I need a windbreaker on top of that Carhartt now. And next thing you know, I'm sweating bullets. Like, man, were you hot? No, I'm freezing and I'm sweating because I got a windbreaker on underneath this thing.
3: That's funny. That's right, though.
4: Yeah, it's really it. That's why, that's why Angelique and myself, we just like, man, the season goes by quick.
3: Mm-hmm.
4: Because most of the season, when it starts up in late February, is all played out, in the warm weather states.
3: True.
4: And then you get to the College World Series, and they're playing in the middle of nowhere where you've got thunderstorm warnings every other day.
3: Mm-hmm.
4: And you're like, okay, well, the projected was that we were going to have the series start today, but we got a thunderstorm warning all day long, so we may play the first game at 11 o'clock at night.
3: Right.
4: That makes no sense whatsoever. But, Jamie, I know you got to be a dad.
3: Yes, I do need to be a dad today. I'm sorry, it is Wednesday.
4: It is Wednesday, my dudes. I got some pretty good audio to fill up the 5 o'clock hour. Last week, Sam had sat down with Tammy and Tommy Carr over at the what he calls the TMI studio. So, as I always joke around, at the other end of the sales floor, right, just peek my head up and go, "Oh, hey, it's the Carr family." Because this is the Chad Tuff incentive week. If you don't know about it, go look up Chad Tuff. They got a whole bunch of incentives, auctions to take advantage of some great things, including when we get to football season, you are able to sit in the press box, the broadcast booth with Doug Karsh and John Jansen during a football game.
3: Right.
4: So there's a whole bunch of different incentives to take advantage of.
3: There's some awesome, awesome, great gifts.
4: There are a lot of great incentives for you to bid on auction-wise. Search Chad Tough, but when I come back on the other side, we'll hear what Sam and the Carr family had to say last week. As like I said, it's incentive week for Chad Tough, and if we've got the time, big news that came out of downtown Detroit earlier this morning.
3: Nice. All right, you're listening to the M Zone. I'll see you guys later tomorrow on the Big 1050.
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7: James Harden took ownership for the Cavs Game 1 loss against the Detroit Pistons last night. Despite Harden's 22-point night, it was his 7 turnovers that Harden blamed for Cleveland's 111-101 loss. The Pistons scored 31 points off the Cavs turnovers in last night's game. Cade Cunningham led the Pistons with 23 points and 7 assists. Game 2 is Thursday night in Detroit. I'm Adam Abdallah.
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23: Getting your heart broken can be really rough. It'll happen to most of us at some point in our lives. It's not just an emotional experience, it's a physical one too. Often described as getting the wind knocked out of you, a knot in your stomach, trouble sleeping. I recently spoke about this with Dr. Yoram Yovel, a psychiatrist and neuroscientist. He was on my podcast, Chasing Life. Now, he told me heartbreak doesn't have to last forever. And while your inclination might be to withdraw, isolate, and shut down, it's often the opposite of what supports healing. One of the things that helps us the most is reconnecting to other people you love. And the reverse is also true, he said. If someone you care about is struggling, don't give up on them. You hold the power to comfort loved ones that are in deep physical or emotional distress. I'm Dr. Sanjay Gupta, helping you live a better life.
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1: 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Jamie Morris went to go be a dad. Big Sweet getting ready for his trip back eastward. So it's me with you for the final hour of the show. We'll have the phones open for you tomorrow as I cannot screen calls and do a show at the same damn time. So sorry, Hadley. You're going to have to live with it. The Chad Tubb Foundation, their live auction is currently going on. Last week, Sam Webb sat down with Tommy and Tammy Carr to discuss everything with, obviously with Tommy, with his recruiting and getting ready for the 2026 football season. But he also talked with Tammy and Tommy about the Chad Tubb Foundation and all the great auction items that are up for grabs as well. Because this week is the Chad Tubb incentive week to try to help find a cure for deep IPG. Which there's a lot of different incentives. Go to chadtuff.org for more. But right now, I want to give you that audio. Sam Webb sitting down with Tommy and Tammy Carr from last week from the TMI studios. So, Sam Webb, take it away.
2: And welcome to another edition of Inside the TMI Studio with some special guests, longtime friends. More it's family. You know, I tell the story all the time. I got started with what I do with a coach named Lloyd Carr, taught me how to do this in this game. So it's amazing to really come full circle and see his grandsons be college football players, which is amazing. But that's only part of why we're here today with Tammy Carr and Tommy Carr. How are you guys doing?
3: Great.
4: Doing great.
3: Thanks for having us.
2: Glad that you could join us. And so I talked about the journey with Tommy, Tammy, but the journey for the Carr family has been, it's been much grander. And when you talk about the impact, farther reaching when we talk about Chad Tubb. And so what year of Chad Tubb is this now?
3: Well, Chad's been gone. It's been a little over 10 years. So that's kind of hard to wrap, you know, our heads around, because we started Chad Tubb, you know, when he was still here with us. Mm-hmm. So, we're going on, I guess, 11 years of inception now.
2: Yeah.
3: Is kind of crazy.
2: You know, I marvel all the time, and I've said this to you before, you know, for people to be able, who are able to take pain and turn it into purpose, turn it into something greater than themselves and what they're experiencing. You guys have done that with Chad, created a legacy off of that. So just take us through that journey.
3: Yeah, you know, I think when we started the foundation, it really was, because somebody had to do something, right? So little had been done. Our initial goal was, like, if we could, obviously we want people to say Chad's name. We don't want them to forget him. That was, you know, where we came from. But then we realized the potential that existed to change the future for the kids who come next. And it kind of shifted the mentality. You know, I think when, I remember saying with Lloyd and Jason, like when we were sitting in the room to get things started, if we could raise $500,000 a year for this disease, like how incredible would that be? We raised over $8 million last year. Mm. And this is not, it was never our plan. It was, you know, someone else's plan, that's for sure. And we've become the largest foundation for this disease in the world. And, you know, the Michigan community is a huge part of that. Mm-hmm. They paid attention because of Chad's grandpa. And they got involved. And then they learned with us that this is the leading cause of cancer-related death in kids is from this tumor that people call rare. Mm-hmm. You know, brain cancer is the leading cause of cancer death. Inside brain cancer, 50% of the deaths every year are from DIPG. And like, people weren't paying attention. And now they are, and things are changing. And we have an FDA-approved drug, and it's really, really the momentum is strong for what's to come next.
2: Yeah, I think that is such a great segue, because through how you guys have become vessels, you have helped bring about treatments that lead to different outcomes for other people. So can you take us into some of the advancements through all of the research and fundraising and awareness that you guys have brought?
3: Yeah, I think, you know, when Chad was sick, there were maybe 2 clinical trials, period. And now, you know, there's dozens for kids, many, you know, several in Michigan alone. Mm-hmm. Michigan in itself, Mott Children's Hospital, and they would tell you, I'm not saying it, they were not great at brain tumors. Mm-hmm. And now they are one of the top 3 programs in the country. So they've taken the momentum, they've taken, you know, we've given them resources, they've got incredible, brilliant minds there, and they've focused. And now they're really, you know, we just had ONC-201 is the first FDA-approved drug for this disease, which is huge, because in reality, there's probably about 10 pediatric drugs like that were solely for pediatric cancer ever. And now we have one for DIPG. It's not going to be a magic pill, but it's the foundation for which the cure is going to be built on. So now what do you put it with? What comes next? And that's where we are now.
2: You know, I learned from you when it came to cancer funding. Pediatric cancers are the cancers that are the least funded. I had no idea that was the case until.
3: Yeah. I mean, nobody does, because when you see commercials, they use like these cute little bald kids to talk about, you know, pull at your heartstrings. But a lot of places, you know, one penny of every dollar goes to kids. They focus on the adults, and then the kids get the remnants, right? When they come up with something for an adult, they treat the children with that same, you know, drug or trial, modified a bit. Kids don't get cancer for the same reason adults do, right? They're, you know, there's not a lot of environmental factors that go into why a young child gets cancer. So they need to be researched differently. So at least in the DIPG space, we're doing that.
2: Right. And so again, it's about awareness, it's about fundraising, and you with Chad Tuff, you guys, your family has been standing in that gap, helping to bridge it. But it takes the support of the people to help that, right? And so the ways in which people can get involved, including obviously the gala, the auction coming up. Tell people about that. Those.
3: Yeah, you know, we have our huge gala coming up. It's our eighth gala because we had COVID in there for a couple of years. Our auction is extreme. I mean, we have all the Michigan coaches doing experiences, all the Michigan football, basketball, softball, hockey. Everybody's, you know, in there doing something. It's an incredible auction. For people that love Michigan, there's no better auction, that I'll say. ChadTuff.org/auction. Really easy. You can register for now. It's beyond the gala, right? We have the gala as the night it closes, but anyone can participate in that auction. So it's pretty good.
2: So what about, give us some items that people will be able to bid on?
3: Well, we've got Jay Hill Golf at Barton Hills with Jay Hill. We've got Dusty Experiences. We've got Coach Whittingham Experiences. We've got Coach Norado Experiences. And all of their staffs as well, kind of contributing and doing fun things. We've got cigars with Tony Alford and Freddie J.
2: Okay.
3: Like, how fun would that be?
2: Right.
3: That's a good one.
2: Right.
3: One of the coaches is like taking you on a jog around campus. like we've got some unique stuff in there. We've got a golf simulator package with Tommy Carr and Chase Herbstreit.
0: Okay. That should be number one sold.
2: So you're a golfer too, Tommy?
0: I try. Okay. I try. I really
3: He's
0: going
3: to host a birthday party for kids in this golf simulator.
2: Okay.
3: So we got really unique stuff in there.
2: That is so cool. So again, we'll put the link on the screen. Obviously, you can see many of the auction items as they pop up. A great, great way to contribute, especially for those who live out of state, out of the area. That's a way in which you can contribute to this cause. I mentioned it's been a family affair. I mean, this becomes an endeavor. Right, so what about that part of it, Tammy, as we get into talking about Tommy, balancing that purpose, the fundraising, the mission, keeping Chad's legacy alive with, obviously, it's not just you have other boys who are, you gotta raise, but they are college football players. That is a different commitment altogether. So what has that part been like for you?
3: You know, when Chad passed away, Chad Tuff Foundation kind of became the time we would have spent with Chad.
2: Mm-hmm.
3: But we were never taking away from the time with Tommy and CJ. And that was very important to both Jason and myself. And we don't miss things. You know, even we don't miss their things for Chad Tuff things. Like, we make it all work together because, you know, that's the stuff that's important, right? And to see Tommy and CJ doing what they're doing, I mean, just, it's going to be an interesting fall, and we'll figure it out.
2: Yeah.
3: But it's exciting and nerve-wracking and all the things, but they're doing what they love, so of course we're going to embrace it.
2: Yeah. So, Tommy, how are you and CJ as far as sort of the back and forth? Do you guys, you have like a sibling rivalry, you know, friendly sibling rivalry at all?
0: It can definitely get pretty crazy. Like, we're playing anything, basketball. We played basketball the other day. It gets pretty, a lot of trash talk sometimes. Ends in blood, but you know, that's that's how it always is. That's how it's been for
3: ever.
0: But forever, really.
2: All right, so let's lean into that. Who's the better athlete, Tommy Carson?
0: It's not even close. It's not even close.
3: Tom, for sure. DJ would say it too.
0: Yeah, he'd admit it.
3: He would.
0: When we talked about this basketball game, it was ugly for him the other day.
2: I wish we had footage, Mom. Yeah. Where were you with the camera?
3: I don't go, and it's stressful. Like, they had a pickleball game, like, mm-hmm. last year. I was hyperventilating. I'm like, this is not fun. Like, this is, like, it's so intense. But I honestly believe they're so good for each other because, you know, CJ doesn't get beat by a lot of people at things. This one can do it. And, you know, I think that's really good for CJ. And CJ brings out another level in him because his mouth, and then they go, and CJ, Tommy's used to his mouth, so he can just, like, ride with it. And it's just, like, they really, really bring out the best in each other. And they're great friends, and they're super tight. But you put them on any sort of sporting court, I don't know, whatever, and it just is, like, a switch flips.
2: Yeah, so, it was interesting to watch CJ's rise. It's surreal to watch him be who he is in college football now. But him coming up, the Carr name was so huge, and obviously having to deal with any pressure that comes along with that. Tommy, you coming behind him, not only have the Carr name, but you have CJ's success. And I'm curious, was that ever pressure for you? Was it always motivation? Like, how did you process that as you were coming up through the ranks?
0: Yeah, I mean, I think it's a little bit of both. I mean, there's the pressure aspect, but there's always going to be pressure. And at the end of the day, I kind of use that as a chip on my shoulder. Where it's like they're thinking of CJ, it's all about CJ, and they haven't seen me yet. So, but for sure there's pressure, but you just got to ignore that. And just, you know, I know that I'm capable of playing at a high level and just go do that.
2: So to be able to balance that and handle that, what do you draw on? I mean, is that something that's internal? Do you lean on people from that? Where does that part of it? Because I'm always interested when a top athlete, you all have pressure. Some guys deal with it better than others. Mm-hmm. You obviously have dealt with it exceptionally. What's been your key to that?
0: I think you just fall back on your training and your practice. You know, however you practice or however you mentally prepare yourself is how you're going to perform. So if you just do what you can and prepare yourself the best to play the best, then you're going to play the best.
2: Yeah, so you don't know this, but I can share it now. So as you were coming up in, you know, at Saline, mm-hmm. you know, we were talking to the rankings guys, and they obviously had their opinion, and you need to go back and watch.

0: and just making people miss and being quickness in the pocket. It's not necessarily, you know, downhill speed, like I can do that, but it's more just quickness and quick movements, being hard to tackle and take down in the pocket.
1: Yeah, I think that's one of the things that people were most surprised by in the spring game, who maybe saw you for the first time. It's like, mm-hmm. all aspects of this offense they're bringing in, mm-hmm. there's nothing that you can't do in this offense.
0: Right. Yeah, I mean, it was a very simple, like, spring game was very simple, but you just had to go and execute and make your reads, throw on time, and get the ball out, and that's what I tried to do.
1: So, Tammy, from a parental perspective, as you were going through recruiting with CJ, where he was 4 and 5 star, depending on the rankings, and then going through it with Tommy, what was that like? How did you guys handle that as you know, their parents? Because clearly it was a different kind of profile for CJ, and it was like Tommy had to fight, so to speak.
2: It was surprising, but really, I think, you know, one of the bigger problems was he could have started as a freshman anywhere in the state. We grew up in Saline, like, hometown experience, like, that was important to us. We weren't like, oh, well, let's transfer and send him somewhere else. And playing with his brother, you'd probably say that was good for you too. Mm-hmm. Not easy to sit behind, right? Especially mm-hmm. when he's ready to go. So by the time he had taken his first varsity snap, like, 10 of the top 20 quarterbacks had already committed. He had never taken a varsity snap, so that kind of put him behind, you know. And I think I don't want to speak for him, but, like, committed early, knowing he was going to get an opportunity to play early and prove himself. He got a lot of other offers in between there that we weren't publicizing, like, you know, that wasn't what it was about. Like, Michigan was the place. He knew that was the place that would move the needle for him.
1: Mm-hmm. So that experience when Michigan, they knock on the door and it's like, okay, we're seriously interested. What was that like for you?
0: Yeah, it was definitely crazy because we were getting down later in the season, and I was, you know, fully ready to go to Miami, Ohio. And once I got that call, it was like, okay, this is really happening, and, like, this is kind of my dream, and I'm finally getting the opportunity that I've always wanted, and I was just extremely excited.
2: And he had told Chuck Martin, like, you told Chuck Martin this was the school, that, mm-hmm. like, this was the dream. If this came. Yeah. So he wasn't surprised that when that happened.
1: Yeah, it's your car.
2: That doesn't mean that.
1: Yeah, but it's one of those things where, you know, you took it for granted when CJ was, or we did, took it for granted when CJ was coming, like, it was just going to be a thing, and then, you know, obviously didn't work out for whatever reason. But to have another shot and to be able to have another car on the jersey again. I wonder what that, obviously it's a very personal thing for you and your journey and your dream, but what about that part of it, to have a car back at Michigan again? What does that mean for you?
0: Yeah, like, it's, I was talking to someone yesterday, like, walking into the building and seeing, you walk up these stairs and you see, like, the legacy wall, and you see my both grandpas and then my dad. So just to see, you know, I'll be up there one day, like, that's awesome to me. Continue the legacy and just, Michigan is where I was supposed to be, and that's
1: right. So let's do this. So what part of your dad as a quarterback is in you?
0: The athletic, probably not.
2: You're way more athletic.
0: Yeah, I'm trying to be generous.
1: He must have been some kind of athlete, hey, Tammy.
2: I will say this. I will say, Jason gave up a lot of his professional career to work with these two. And when they decided it was what they wanted to do, I mean, like, all their IQ, their knowledge, the film room, that was something that they did as a group. And I would slide in there. I can't understand a thing they're talking about. And they kicked me out because I'm not.
0: He could run.
2: Not like him.
0: Okay.
2: And he would say it.
1: No. Hey, Jason, it's not me.
2: He can
1: this
2: run.
1: This is all Mrs. Carr.
2: He can run. I don't think he can run like you.
1: Right. Well, you know, you're obviously exceptional in that regard, but that's kind of what I'm trying to draw upon. When you maybe watch his tape or hear him talk about his game, there are pieces that you take of everyone you work with, and I'm wondering, what's the biggest piece of your dad as a player? I know he coaches you, but the biggest piece of your dad as a player that you think you've incorporated in your game?
0: I haven't.

0: actually watched a lot of film on him, but it's just like she was saying, in the film room, breaking down like high school practices, even like after every practice, he's like, hey, let's watch this film, and taking away everything that he says. Like he knows what he's talking about when it comes to that. So that's a big tool to have after each practice and after each game.
1: Yeah, and so this is another thing that I always ask guys who have dads who coach them, but who were players. Mm-hmm. See, it's different when, you know, if your parent coaches you, that's a separate animal. But when they played,
0: yeah.
1: I mean, it's often very hard for them to kind of strike that balance with, like, hey, you know, there's a line that you go to and then you don't push too hard. What was it like for you? Did he coach you super hard, or was it more like, hey, here's how you do it, and kind of be more instructional? How was it with him?
0: Yeah, he's definitely, it was more, he doesn't ever really cross that line, which is, it's good. Like, he knows that I have coaches, and he's like, he wants to be my dad, but at the same time, like, he'll get on you about some stuff when, because he just sees it, and he gets so excited about it, but, like, I can definitely trust what he has to say because I know what he's talking about. So that's like...
1: So what did he say about your spring game performance?
0: Spring... He actually... We haven't watched it yet. I just got home. But he was telling... He wanted to watch it tomorrow. But,
2: So he's, we'll very watch proud it. Of him.
0: Yeah. Well, yeah. We'll watch it soon. And then he'll probably get on me about something. He'll find something.
1: So, you know, it's an interesting experience where a new staff comes in. And you got to get to know these new guys, right? And so what has that experience been like for you and then for you guys as a family?
0: Yeah, we really came in. Like, I moved to Ann Arbor, like, in my apartment, and I haven't even met any of the coaches yet. So that was pretty crazy.
1: Wow.
0: So, but, yeah, they've been great since day one. I mean, met with them day one and, you know, continue to build our relationship. But they've been a huge... aspect of my development as a player and just a person, and I'm grateful for all of them.
1: And then Tammy, I mean, obviously, you know, you've experienced meeting so many coaches, but there was always a familiarity with Michigan, no matter who was here.
2: Yeah.
1: There was always a great connection for you guys, and then this is like a whole new crew. I know Freddie J's still there.
2: Freddie J.
1: But there's a whole new crew to kind of get to know. And so what has that part been like for you guys?
2: They've been fantastic. I mean, and basketball too, right? Mm-hmm. Like, Dusty and Anna are chairing our gala this year. They've been amazing. Coach Whittingham and his wife are coming, and all of the coaches are coming. I think they realize that this is started with Michigan, mm-hmm. right? That we wouldn't be where we are without Michigan, the Michigan family surrounding us. And I think that they've learned that as they got here quickly. And Coach Whittingham actually had Jason and I come into the building and sit down with him, wanted to talk about Chad Tuff, and then talked about him and how great he was doing, which Tommy doesn't tell us as much as, you know. So it was like, whoa, okay, listen.
1: I can tell you, and I'm giving you another perspective other than the coaches and the players who would talk about you, but I know a guy who went to several practices, not the spring game, several practices. He would come back. I can show you the text. He'd be like, say I'm Tommy Carr. Say I'm Tommy Carr. This, every time he came back, say I'm Tommy Carr. Like, this kid throws a catchable ball. Man, he's more athletic than I thought. Like, wow. So definitely made an impression in that regard. And so now you talk about readiness. It feels really clear. And I don't know if this is a trade secret or not, but it feels like you are legitimately, I don't know if they've anointed you, appointed you the number two quarterback, but it seems like you're definitively in that mix. Have they made that clear to you at this point?
0: I mean, there's a lot that could happen. Like, we got a transfer coming in, so mm-hmm. I'm not really sure how all that's going to play out, but we'll see this fall, I guess. We'll see.
1: So from an individual coaching perspective, obviously, Coach Detmer, you work with, what's he like? And what's he like as a coach coaching you?
0: Yeah, he's always bringing energy. I don't know if you guys saw some posts from Michigan football, but he's making nicknames.
2: Tommy,
0: you know,
2: Pickles?
0: He's Tommy Pickles. But he's always bringing energy.
1: Yeah, I heard you mention that after the spring game. Like, where did that come from?
2: Oh, my God.
0: I don't even know the backstory. He's got so much energy. He's just, yes. But it's what we need, you know. Like, every play, he's getting on you. You know, he has a great view of the game, and he knows the offense really well. So just to every play go back to him and he's seeing what he's seeing or telling you what he's seeing. It's a great tool.
1: Yeah, man, and you also have, you know, one of the minds in college football that everyone talks about as an up-and-coming offensive mind, and just coach in general was Coach Beck. So what has he been like?
0: Yeah, he's been great too. Like day one, he made a great impression. He's got a good understanding of his offense. Like we're gonna get on the line of scrimmage and play with some tempo. So that's been great. And he's very detailed when it comes to it. So it's been great. He's gonna be a great coach.
1: So when you talk about it, you said you're more explosive. You feel even more athletic than you were. You can get that in training.
0: Yeah.
1: Right in the strength and conditioning program. But what about from a execution performance standpoint from the quarterback position, where do you feel like you grew the most over the course of the spring?
0: Yeah, I think like from practice one to the spring game, like there you could see there's a noticeable jump, and that's with being comfortable being in there, you know, relaying the play, kind of just seeing the movement of the defense, having a post-snap, pre-snap idea. So that's just kind of my understanding and feel for the game is it's just slowed down through every practice and every rep, and I just continue to get more comfortable.
1: Yeah, part of the comfort is having guys on the team, big brother you some, kind of take you under their wing. I know there are probably several guys who help you out, but who would you say has kind of big brothered you the most so far?
0: Yeah, there's been obviously Bryce, you know, he came in, he's the starter, and he came in day one, he dapped me up, and he was just, took me under his wing, kind of just has been a great friend and just teammate. And then there's good, like, veteran receivers like Kendrick Bell, he's been a big help. And then just everyone, I think that the team is just has a great chemistry, and everyone is like great friends with each other, and that's how it's got to be. And I think they're building something special.
1: Yeah, it felt like in the spring, I know you want to have chemistry with all the receivers. It felt like you were finding Jamie French a lot.
0: Have you?
1: That might have just been where the defense told you to go with the football. But is there a guy or are there guys that you've kind of established maybe super chemistry with so far?
0: I think our freshman class, we got a really good class. But our receiver wise, we've got really great depth. Obviously, Jamie French, Travis Johnson, Celesi Moa. I mean, there's a guy, and then you know, there's J.J. Buchanan and Andrew Marsh, who are solidified guys.
1: Right.
0: But like these younger guys have like they're really good, and you'll probably see them this season. And everyone can get reps. That's how deep we are at the receiver position.
1: So we'll close out the football conversation with this. I told you. You know, one of the guys, he would come back talking about you after every practice he went to. Who did you come out of practice talking about? Like, every time you came out of practice, like, man, this dude, wow. And it may be more than one, but were there guys that kind of struck you like that?
0: For sure. I'd say J.J. Buchanan. I mean, he catches everything. It's crazy. We were on the slot fade. He's coming up with it every time. And then also Andrew Marsh. Like, he's a different type of athlete, and he's going up high pointing balls. So like, and Savion Hyder, like he's like he's gonna be really good too. I was in the spring game, and like getting up there first time him getting hit, and he's trying to run people over. Like it was special to see. So I mean, just a great young core of guys.
1: Yeah, exciting. And so now, Mom, you know, you got that split jersey yet? Do you have like a Notre Dame half, Michigan half? You got that yet?
2: No, I just have lots of gear on both sides. I had to be careful when I wear what.
1: Yeah, super cool. Super cool to experience it vicariously through you guys. But again, you know, one of the things, you know, a whole new generation of Michigan players going to be introduced to Chad Tough now. I think you're going to have more players kind of getting involved with that, which is going to be really, really cool to help further the mission that you guys have carried to this point and helping change outcomes in lives. I remember when, Brandon Huffman, when his daughter, when Avery came down with DIPG, I remember talking to him about, you need to contact Tammy. And to see how far things have come from you to Brandon and Avery to now, mm-hmm. kids are, their lives are being extended. That is a real difference that is being made by Chad Tuff, and people can get involved, right?
2: Yeah, they definitely can, and we really are gonna change this disease forever. Like, there is going to be a cure. And Lloyd always says, you know, well, when that day comes, it isn't coming tomorrow, but when it comes, we're gonna have a really huge party. Mm-hmm. That's like his line. Mm-hmm. And it's gonna come. And yeah, people, you know, our website, chadtuff.org, there's lots of ways to get involved. The auction's just one. Mm-hmm. You know, we have a run in September on Chad's birthday weekend mm-hmm. that people can run and form teams all over the country. And we
1: that
2: try to
1: cool.
2: get runners from all over mm-hmm. Every state. So there's tons of ways for people to get involved. And, you know, it's the leading cause of cancer death. So it's important.
1: Mm-hmm. And so let's give people all the particulars, dates, or yeah. the date.
2: We go live. The auction goes live this Saturday.
1: Okay.
2: So, yeah, like, it'll be open for a week, and it closes on our gala day, which is May 9th.
1: All right, folks. So there you have it. Plenty of great auction items. You know, whenever you can marry fun and, you know, kind of personal enjoyment and fulfillment with a cause bigger than yourself, like Chad Tuff, I always say there's no greater marriage than that. That is an outstanding thing. And gotta offer you thanks on behalf of all the people that are benefiting from all the work that you guys are doing. Like I called you vessels, you truly are, with what you guys are doing as a family to obviously keep Chad's legacy alive, but to help so many other families have more positive outcomes. So thank you for that.
2: Well, thanks for spreading the word.
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17: Sometimes you can tell a lot about what someone wants to do offline by looking at what they do online. Let me tell you about Pinterest's first parenting trend report. Pinterest is a huge platform. They have 600 million monthly users, 80 billion searches per month. The report found a shift from the iPad kid era to now, when parents are actually more interested in real-world adventures and hands-on activities. The Global Trends and Insights lead at Pinterest told us, families are thoughtfully designing childhoods rooted in creativity, intention, and meaningful experiences. One psychologist we spoke to said he sees this as a reflection of parents' desire to build core capacities in their children: resilience, curiosity, self-regulation, empathy. These things don't grow automatically, but are built through lived experience. I'm Dr. Sanjay Gupta, helping you live a better life.
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3: 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Jamie had to bounce out to be a dad. Big Sweet celebrating his daughter's birthday out in California. And of course, he'll be making his way back to the Midwest later on this week. So it's just you and me. An update, by the way, out of Maryland. Michigan, Wren ruled Ohio State 9-0 in five innings. So Michigan will move on. They'll take on Nebraska tomorrow afternoon. Right around 1:30 is a projected start time for that one. And Evan Woodbury, I'm sorry, tweeted out that the Framber Valdez suspension had been reduced from 6 games to 5 games. So he will be available next, coming up on, was it May 12th, I believe, is the follow-up tweet that he had as well. Yes, May 13th against taking on the New York Mets. So he will not play his next start in Kansas City. So he will be out for that game. He'll be back May the 13th. But big news came about earlier this morning, late morning into the early afternoon, as Detroit has become the next expansion team for the PWHL. I was trying to get someone who writes for the Red Wings or even from The Athletic. I was trying to get Max Boltman to come on. He's on his way to Grand Rapids as the minor league affiliate for the Red Wings and Griffins are still in playoff action. I also tried to get a hold of Haley Salvian, who writes for women's hockey, also for The Athletic, but she is also en route somewhere, so she could not make time for an interview. So I'm hoping somewhere down the line we can get one or both of them. I would prefer Haley on because her writing, reading the story from earlier was really cool. So I would check that out. But they had a press conference earlier, so I want to get to that before we sign off for the day and get you to Sports Wrap. So here is the PWHL Detroit press conference from Little Caesars Arena earlier today, featuring Daniela Bruce, Chris Illich, and a whole bunch of other dignitaries that are welcoming in the newest expansion pro team to the city of Detroit.
4: Detroit, it's official. The PWHL is coming to Hockey Town. This is a brand new future for women's professional hockey right here in our city. And this is another huge step forward for the PWHL, for the sport, and for every young player, those that are here today, who ever dreamed of seeing themselves on a stage like this. Of course, a moment like this doesn't just happen. It takes vision, partnership, and a lot of hard work behind the scenes to bring it all together, especially to make it happen right here at Little Caesars Arena. So now it's my pleasure to introduce someone who played a pivotal role in making this a reality, someone who helped bring the PWHL to Detroit. CEO of Illich Companies, Chris Illich.
5: Thank you, Daniela. Thank you, Daniela. Good morning. Wow, I look out at all the players and the coaches and the fans and community members and our colleagues. All of you have shown up for women's hockey in this city, and that is exactly what today is all about. Very, very exciting. And I want to say right up front, this is more than a business announcement. This is something Detroit is achieving that's been building for a very, very long time. Detroit has been a part of the PWHL story since day one. When the league played its first ever neutral site game right here at Little Caesars Arena in 2024, 13,700 fans showed up for a brand new league in its inaugural season. That says everything right there. And it only grew from there. Detroit hosted more PWHL games than any other neutral site city, 4 games across 3 seasons. We set a U.S. arena attendance record for women's hockey back in March of 2025. And just a month ago, nearly 16,000 fans packed this building for the takeover tour. The PWHL didn't have to guess whether Detroit was ready. Detroit made it obvious. For our family and organization, this goes back a long way. The Little Caesars AAA Hockey Club has been developing players, girls and boys, since 1968, for nearly 60 years now. Generation after generation of kids who grew up skating, competing, dreaming of playing at the highest level. The vision and dedication of my mother, Marian Illich, helped create opportunity at the grassroots level. Through Little Caesars Hockey, she supported a program that made the sport more accessible and built a true development pipeline, one that has introduced thousands of kids to hockey and continues to grow the game today. She is also a true pioneer in the sport. Marian Illich is one of the few women whose name is engraved on the Stanley Cup, and her leadership has been recognized across the league, including being named the NHL's most influential women team owners. And she continues to be passionate about the sport and has attended the PWHL Takeover Tour games here at Little Caesars Arena. So I just want to acknowledge, I want to thank you, Mom. This would not be possible without your work over many, many years. For a lot of girls and young women, there wasn't a professional league to dream about. Now there is, and now they're going to have a hometown team right here in this building. We've always believed that sports can be a catalyst for this city, not just for fans on game nights, but for real long-term growth, economic investment, community engagement, a sense of pride and momentum that carries beyond the arena. Bringing a PWHL team to Detroit is part of that same vision. It brings jobs, investment, events. The draft at the Fox Theater in June is a great example, and it strengthens Detroit's identity as one of the great sports cities in the world, and we are proud to be a part of that. To the players who will wear the PWHL Detroit colors, we cannot wait to welcome you to Hockey Town. The city will show up for you the same way it has shown up for every game we've seen here at this arena. To the PWHL, Amy, Jaina, the entire league, thank you for believing in Detroit. We are going to build something great together. To Ryan Gustafson and the Illich Sports and Entertainment team, thank you for your hard work and vision in helping to bring the PWHL to Detroit. I often say I'm up here, but he did all the hard work. So Ryan, thank you so much. To Mayor Sheffield, thank you for your support. We look forward to partnering with you to bring hockey to even more Detroiters. And to everyone who's been in the stands following this league, waiting for this moment, thank you. You made this happen. The wait is over. Detroit has a team. Let's go.
4: Thank you, Chris, and thank you, Marian. It's incredible to have you both here today, and I think I speak for everybody in this room and those watching at home across the entire city of Detroit that we are all so excited to watch the women of Detroit take the ice right here at Little Caesars Arena. And now it is my honor to introduce somebody who has been instrumental in shaping the vision of the PWHL and driving the league's growth from day one. Please join me in welcoming the PWHL's Executive Vice President of Business Operations, Amy Scheer.
6: Whew, I'm a little emotional. Detroit, I think you know, you had us at game one. As Chris alluded to, March 16th, 2024, we showed up at Little Caesars Arena, our first season, We didn't know what to expect. And on that day, 736 people showed up right alongside us. I think on that day, Detroit, you showed us what was possible. You are literally the mother of the takeover tour. That day, we gave birth to the takeover tour 30 games later because of you. Across four games in this building, wow, the energy, the attendance, the engagement, the passion, you have set the bar for what hockey fans can be and should be. And each visit, it left us with that same feeling. This market is ready for its own team. The fans told us so. I think for anyone in this business, and there are a lot of you here, the fans are always right, and we listen. So here we are, PWHL Detroit, and we couldn't be happier. You are a city that lives and breathes hockey. You're a city that, in so many ways, made this moment feel inevitable. It had to be Detroit. When we talk about expansion, there's really one simple question we talk about and we ask ourselves. Where does women's professional hockey belong? The answer was always Detroit. So it took us a year to get here, but we're finally here. You are Hockey Town, and how could you not have women's hockey as part of Hockey Town? Your identity is rooted in the sport. The passion, the history, the pride is part of the fabric of this community, and we're honored now to be part of that fabric. I think for us, adding a PWHL team here is not just a milestone for this league. It feels like the next big chapter for this city, and again, we're honored to be here. And just as important as the fans, it's who we get to build with. And from day one, Illich Sports and Entertainment has been a true partner. Chris, your team has been collaborative, forward-thinking, and deeply committed to growing the game of hockey for everyone. And we mean everyone. And for us, that kind of alignment matters. Why? Because we're not just adding teams, we're building for long-term success, right? These kids that are playing as part of the Little Caesars program, we want them to play in the PWHL. They can't play, we want them to work in the PWHL. Detroit, you've already played such an important role in our story. And now you get to help shape what comes next. And I think that's really pretty cool. Why also is this important? Because pretty soon, the best women's hockey players in the world will be playing right here at Little Caesars Arena in Detroit. We're not waiting long to get started. You don't have to wait till the fall. Chris alluded to this as well. We're also happy to announce that we will be back in June. We will have the PWHL entry draft here at the Fox Theater on June 17th. So we're excited that we'll give this community an early chance to get involved and to watch your team be built. They made me put this in my remarks, but as the business person, I would be remiss if I didn't say this. Fans can start placing deposits on season tickets today. Should I leave now? So, listen, get you all the entry to the draft, but we want you here. We want you here from the beginning. Also, a big bunch of thank yous for myself as well. Mayor Sheffield, thank you so much for welcoming us to the city. It's an honor. It's an honor to call Detroit home now. Ally, to Bridget, Jill here. We're not here without Ally either. They have been a wonderful partner for us for our takeover tour games here. They are responsible for us having our first nationally telecast game here in the United States. They did the deal with Scripps and Ion for us. And now Ally is in as our founding partner for Detroit PWHL. So we are honored that they are a big part of our history here in Detroit. To Ryan Gustafson, Megan Wright Miller, and Ryan Kane, this doesn't happen without your day-to-day work, and thank you for your patience as we work through this process. There's been the most amazing teamwork here with Illich Sports and Entertainment since day one, and we are beyond grateful. And to the fans who've showed up, this doesn't happen without you. Thank you for believing us, and we're just getting started.
4: Thank you, Amy. And we love the ticket plug. From what I see just from having conversations with people and everything on social media, there are so many fans that are ready to get in the door. So that's amazing that you can already start today. I absolutely love that. And now it's my honor to introduce a true icon in the world of hockey. She's an Olympic gold medalist, a Hockey Hall of Famer, and now plays a critical role in shaping the future of the PWHL. Please welcome the Executive Vice President of Hockey Operations at the PWHL, Jaina Hefford.
7: Well, thank you, Daniela, for the warm welcome. Wow, we're officially here, Detroit. While today is about the future, it's also about recognizing the history that got us here. Detroit and the greater state of Michigan have been an important part of women's hockey for a long time. This is a state that has consistently developed talent and helped push women's hockey forward, often without the spotlight it deserved. In fact, Michigan was always destined to have its own professional women's hockey team. This state was the pioneer of professional women's hockey. In 1969, goaltender Karen Cook became the first paid professional female hockey player in North America when she signed with the Marquette Iron Rangers. Today, that legacy continues. We currently have 13 PWHL players from Michigan, the second most represented U.S. state in our league. And we're proud to see local programs like Little Caesars represented here today, a program that has helped develop PWHL players like Cheyenne D'Arcangelo, Melissa Channel Watkins, and El Harchi. Those are just a few examples of the talent coming out of this community, and we know there will be many more to come in the not-too-distant future. And while we spend a lot of time talking about the next generation of talent, it's just as important to recognize the women who continue to play and grow the game at every stage of life. I'd be remiss not to acknowledge members of the Michigan Senior Women's Hockey League. Thank you for being here today. One of the initiatives we're most proud of at the PWHL is creating meaningful experiences for players of all ages. And we hope to see many of you at PWHL fantasy camps and senior clinics in the future. According to USA Hockey, Michigan ranks fourth in the U.S. among girls and women registered to play hockey. When you look at the states ahead of Michigan, it's Minnesota, Massachusetts, New York, they all have PWHL teams. So in many ways, this moment feels like a natural next step. What excites me the most, though, is the opportunity that comes with PWHL Detroit. It means more roster spots for elite athletes, more pathways for young players to dream big, more chances for professionals to build careers in the game they love. And when we talk about professionals behind the game, there's a few that I want to recognize today. Thank you to our advisory board for the continued support and guidance as we grow this league. To Mark and Kimbra Walter for their continued investment and belief in what's possible with the PWHL. It takes alignment, commitment, and a shared vision to build something like this, and we're grateful to be doing it together. Looking ahead, there's a lot to be excited about. In the coming weeks, PWHL Detroit will be shaping its inaugural roster. There's so much talent coming into the league through the draft, and the game will only get faster, more skilled, and more competitive. A crucial part of the development of the women's game has been access to the best facilities. Thank you, Ilitch Sports and Entertainment, for opening your home to us. Marian Ilitch, it's truly an honor to have you here today with us. We all recognize in this room that this would not be possible without you, so thank you. The women's game is going to be stronger because PWHL players have the opportunity to play their games right here at Little Caesars Arena and train at Belfour. To the fans, thank you for bringing your energy and your signs to every Detroit TakeOver Tour game. You've set attendance records, and you've shown your love for the sport and a hunger for the team. In year one, we read signs that said we want a team. In year two, we read signs that said we deserve a team. And in year three, we read signs that said we've earned a team. Well, you were right. This team is now yours. You'll see these players in your rinks, in your schools, and in your community. And on the ice, you'll see the best players in the world competing with passion and intensity every single night. Detroit, this has been a long time coming. We're proud to be here, and we can't wait to watch this city bring PWHL Detroit to life.
3: That was a portion of the press conference earlier today down in downtown Detroit. The PWHL coming to the city of Detroit effective starting the 26-27 season. And I know somewhere here in Ann Arbor, my good friend Jenna Trubiano is her heart's a-fluttering, and I really hope that be able to get her on and be able to chat as well too with Denise Illich and see what things are looking like for the University of Michigan here in the very near future. You can check out the entire press conference, including a short statement from former Hobie Baker winner Brendan Morrison as well. By looking up the PWHL on YouTube. That's going to do it for the M Zone today. Sports Wrap is next. And, of course, pregame coverage for Detroit Tiger Baseball coming up at 6:15. Have a great rest of the Wednesday. We'll talk to you tomorrow right here on the M Zone on the Big 1050.
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20: A better life with Dr. Sanjay Gupta.
21: In recent years, scientists have really dialed up the urgency to understand PFAS, sometimes referred to as forever chemicals because of how long they take to break down. The latest study found these chemicals may be aging men in their 50s and 60s a bit faster than men who are younger or older or women of any age. Experts we talked to said the accumulation of PFAS may lower testosterone levels in men, impair sperm quality, and increase risks of testicular and kidney cancer. Women, it seems, just seem to be able to clear PFAS faster. Now, whether you're a man or a woman, trying to limit your exposure is a great idea. Three ways to do that. Filter your drinking water. Don't use non-stick cookware like Teflon, and avoid fast food packaging, which are sometimes coated with these chemicals. I'm Dr. Sanjay Gupta, helping you live a better life.
0: Right, we talked about last night going into the game. Yes. Get Ron Holland some minutes. Hitting a buzzer beater three.
1: I know.
0: Ron Holland, like, are you kidding me?
1: It was great.
0: You know,
1: it was great to see AB. It was like, look, man, hey, thank you. I've been here, coach. I'm here, right here.
0: I'm here. You got to get some love out there for Duncan Robinson. You know, they like to say America runs on Duncan. I like to say Detroit runs on Duncan.
1: Yeah.
0: You know what I mean?
1: And I like how he swole up and he walked into James Harden too, chest bump James Harden.
0: Got a little chesty on him.
1: Yeah, man, showing that intensity, that playoff intensity AB came out.
0: I love to see that. I also really like to see Jalen Duren, the game that he had. I mean, my goodness, he was all over the place and all of those dunks, too.
1: Yeah.
0: I mean, when the game got tied, we went back to back to back. I mean, should I just hit you with it?
22: Cunningham in the paint. What a pass to Durant.
23: Man, right away, Robbie, you see the zip.
24: It's Cade Cunningham's domain. Shovel.
22: Durant drops the hammer. Timeout, Cleveland.
25: Kobe got a pretty good look from that.
22: What a dime. Jalen Durant has a vendetta.
0: Jalen Duren has a vendetta on the rim. You know, we mentioned Asar Thompson. How about the highlights from Asar?
25: Yeah. When Cleveland really was searching for offense.
24: Duren loses it. Scooped up by Ellis. Got to show off the speed to the rim. Oh! Thompson, the human eraser!
25: They're in, and because Schroeder has that burst, he gets to the lane and makes the play.
24: Thompson, the athleticism! Asar.
0: Incredible. I mean, you had the dunks, you had the block shots, you had the acrobatic dipsy do underneath reverse layup with a little English. Huh? I mean, it was sensational. All of it was. I mean, it was absolutely incredible. How about that, Lomas Brown? Shout out to how about that? Little Nicholas in here. He was so stealthy too, you couldn't even see him on the camera. He was sneaking around. Like the Viet Cong just all over the place. That was great. So that's everything you need right there, partner. Or it should be. I don't know. I didn't look at it, but that should be what you need, I think. I just passed it to you.
26: That happens a lot around here. I just printed it.
0: Pass it back over here. Let's get you all caught up with all the happenings across the world of sports. We'll do so right now in the headlines.
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